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4: Certainly are. No Emma today.
5: No.
4: No Emma. Andrea's filled in the boots.
5: I am.
4: You did.
5: I got the call and came a running.
4: Yeah, you did. You had early breakfast.
5: I did.
4: I've got a frog in my throat.
5: Oh, it always happens when you're in here.
4: It is. It's amazing. I rarely get a frog in my throat at any other time other than sitting behind this microphone in this studio. Anyway, we just heard three tracks from Budgera. That last one was called Gentleman. Before that was Even at My Worst. And at the top was Could I Be? And they've all been released this year by Budgera.
5: Awesome.
4: Yeah, they are. He's a wonderful artist. He really, really, really, really is. Do you know what NAIDOC means?
5: I do.
4: Here we go.
5: Now it's just gone out of my head.
4: It's gone. Yep.
5: Go on then. National.
4: Yep. Aborigines.
5: Aboriginal.
4: No, actually, that's the problem. Is it's Aborigines. We don't use that word anymore. But
5: No.
4: And Islander Day Observance
5: that's
4: Committee.
5: It. Yes.
4: But we just call it NAIDOC now. But it actually traces all the way back to the 1920s and 30s.
5: Oh,
4: right.
5: Okay.
4: In 1938, some Aboriginal leaders, William Cooper, Jack Patton and William Ferguson, organised the Day of Mourning.
5: That's right.
4: It was one of Australia's first major civil rights protests. So 1920s and 30s they're doing this. And it was around highlighting the injustices faced.
5: Even before they were citizens.
4: Yes.
5: That's disgusting. You know,
4: until we got to the 1960s and had to have a referendum to do that.
5: I can't believe that.
4: From 1940, the Day of Mourning became an annual event. And in 1955, it moved from January to July. So originally it was in January. So again, remember that January where we have all this? Yeah. It was in January before the one that we do in January now was in January.
5: Yeah.
4: All right. So yeah, a little bit of learning here, people. And it was both a protest for right. So in the 1955, when it moved from January to July, it was both protests around rights. But also a celebration of culture, and listening to Michael this morning talking about culture. In 1975, it became a full week. So originally it was just a day. And then in 1991, as I said, it changed its name to NAIDOC to formally recognise Torres Strait Islander people as well. And so NAIDOC Week, as we do now, is celebrated across Australia. Community events, cultural activities and opportunities for everybody to get involved in. And there's still stuff going on today. And I think tomorrow as well. So get out and about and have a look at what's around and all that sort of stuff. When we talk about Aboriginal people and sports, what comes to mind for you?
5: Lionel Rose.
4: Lionel Rose.
5: First one come to mind.
4: Yeah.
5: Then Kathy Freeman.
4: Kathy comes a lot, doesn't it?
5: Yeah.
4: Yeah. Kathy does a lot.
5: Of course, being rugby union person,
4: yeah,
5: Curtly Beale, the Ellers,
4: oh, the Eller boys,
5: the Ellers, yes,
4: yeah,
5: they were the big ones first,
4: yeah,
5: and and now we've got international representations with Paddy Mills and
4: Paddy Mills over in the US,
5: yeah,
4: playing
5: basketball
4: over there, yeah, Yeah.
5: So.
4: For me, early on, it was Yvonne.
5: Oh, then before that, before anything, was the Aboriginal cricket team.
4: It was the first one to go over.
5: Yeah.
4: They went over before any other Australian team.
5: They were the first touring test side.
4: They did, yeah.
5: And they won.
4: They did. Yeah, which sort of, there was no ashes about that either.
5: No celebrations, not till the white people went.
4: But again, Jason Gillespie.
5: Yes.
4: Sort of played here in South Australia, but also played
5: Scotty
4: for Australia.
5: Scotty Boland.
4: And Scott Boland now. I mean, that first test that he played in Melbourne.
5: That was amazing, wasn't that. It? It was absolutely amazing. It was brought back all the Merv Hughes memories with the crowd behind him.
4: It was.
5: Getting into the spirit. Because he won the inaugural Indigenous trophy?
4: I'll look it up.
5: I'm not sure because that was the first time I'd actually heard that there was the Indigenous Player Award at the MCG, and that's because of the Aboriginal Test cricket team.
4: That's right, yeah. I'm trying to think of the name of the medal now. Oh,
5: I can't think of it.
4: This is what happens when you get old.
5: I did this as part of my quiz thing.
4: Yeah.
5: But all the names have just it's terrible.
4: It is because I know, Scott clearly was brilliant on across that test.
5: Yeah.
4: He was fantastic. But, yeah, I go back to Yvonne.
5: She was Gullinong my Collie. First actual idol, I suppose.
4: Yeah. And sort of particularly in the 70s for me was, tennis. I've never been a tennis player. I can't get the ball. I can't serve the ball over the net, so I'm useless at it. I can rally. That's not a problem. It's getting it over the net. But, I grew up in the era of, John Newcombe, Tony Roach.
5: Same here.
4: And sort of Yvonne in that, it was sort of...
5: The Muller Medal.
4: Oh, Muller, yeah.
5: Muller Medal,
4: that's
5: Johnny
4: it.
5: Johnny Muller.
4: Yeah, that's right, who was a member of the team that went over to
5: England.
4: England and played over there. Yeah, so, yeah, it was Yvonne for me, and then when she won Wimbledon in 1980.
5: Yes.
4: But, again, it was that interesting thing. You had Yvonne winning it, and she was a mum.
5: Yeah.
4: But at the same time, we also you had this Swedish guy, Bjorn Borg. So it was really interesting in tennis in that period because prior to that, Australians, particularly men, had done particularly well. But Yvonne brought it to the forefront, not only in that. And then it wasn't it's sort of, as you said, Cathy Freeman. And I think that the 400, I can't think of anybody I've ever met in all the stuff I do around sport that can't remember that 400-metre race at Sydney. I think everybody was watching that, and she came out in this one-piece suit. And it's, just the whole thing was iconic. It was amazing to watch. But also part of it was her as a person.
5: An ambassador.
4: Yeah.
5: Yeah, and because before that was like Nova Peris-Kneebone.
4: Yeah, Nova Peris, with hockey, but she also went into athletics as well.
5: But she was never like lauded.
4: No, it wasn't.
5: As Cathy Freeman was. It was just...
4: Yeah, it was interesting, I must admit.
5: Because now you've got Ash Barty. She's like the new ambassador and role model for Indigenous sporting achievements or even encouraging... the young ones to get out and have a go.
4: And when I was talking with Michael, because after being interviewed by David, I was chatting with him and asked him about sport, of course I do, Australian rules for him. And I said, oh, your team, because he said he comes from Port Pierce, you see. And I thought, he's probably going to say the Crows or something like that. He said Hawthorn.
5: Oh.
4: And I went, all right, why? It was interesting. And he was telling me the story of the fact that he went over there and was billeted out. He was playing and was billeted out, and the family he was with took him to a Hawthorn game, and so Hawthorn became his team.
5: Yeah, like Mum with the Air Force, and she was billeted out with all these Collingwood supporters, so she went
4: Collingwood
5: before the Crows. She was a Collingwood supporter.
4: That's right. So. Yeah, it's an interesting one, but of course for him it was Sori Rioli.
5: Of course.
4: Yeah, which makes sense.
5: Yep.
4: So we'll keep chatting about that.
5: Then there's the Crackers.
4: Yeah, yep, again. And it's really interesting, particularly in Australian rules.
5: Michael Long,
4: yeah. Here in South Australia, he was inducted into the South Australian Football Hall of Fame a couple of years ago. Sonny Murray, who played for Central Districts, who was also very well known up in the sort of in the northern regions.
5: I was talking to Ben on Wednesday because the Indigenous round was played last week.
4: Last week, yep.
5: And all the local teams had their Indigenous Guernseys. The stories behind them and everything. And I just love the Indigenous Guernsey. I wish they played with them all year round.
4: Yeah, see, that's partly for me. Is yeah. That, yeah but

0: it becomes special.
1: Yeah.
0: And so it highlights it, but it's almost like, why can't we just do it normally, just all the time?
1: Yeah. Even if they had just like a badge on there, I don't know, to keep it in front of people's consciousness
0: constantly.
1: Instead of making it special.
0: Yeah, that's right. Yeah. No, I agree. And again, you know, talking with Michael,
1: it should just become the norm instead of the...
0: But what happens is you're able to then keep telling the stories all the time because it is around storytelling, what we're doing now.
1: Even if they changed it every year.
0: Yeah. I mean, they change...
1: their Guernseys every year.
0: They do, don't they?
1: Change the patterns and everything. Even if they change the badge every year and then told that story
0: for
1: the year.
0: That's right.
1: But... Yeah. It should become the norm instead of the exception.
0: Agreed. Yeah, I'd like to see that more. And that's part of it is how do we build this into every day, not just into, oh, we're doing a week of it and everybody then jumps on it for the week and then it disappears again.
1: Yeah.
0: And it's like, how do we keep that going? And I think, I'd like to be able to see – and I'd like to see that in sport across all sports.
1: Yeah.
0: You know, sport has that power.
1: Well, it does because
0: – I mean, it gets it wrong quite often as well, and we'll talk about a little bit of getting wrong later. But it can do some wonderful things at times and it can
1: They're
0: highlight –
1: They're always trying to promote themselves as role models. Why don't they start acting like it?
0: Yeah, well, I mean – I think it's interesting is that they're happy to be it when it's working, but when something goes bad, oh, just don't – put us up as role models. Sorry, but you like it when it's working or when it works for you, but then you don't want it when you've done something wrong. I'm sorry, but you can't have it both ways. You can't have your cake and eat it too.
1: That's exactly right.
0: Anyway, we're back on our little hot boxes. Now, I came across a band called The DK Effect. You haven't got any of them? No. Yep, I came across them. So I'm going to play three of their tracks. You're on Triple B FM.

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2: You certainly are on this. It's not a cold morning though, is it?
3: That wind is very cold. It's very lazy. It goes right through you instead of around you. All right.
2: It's lazy. It goes through you.
3: Yeah.
2: All right. I hadn't thought of that. It wasn't that cold when I got up.
3: It is. You know, it is. You do notice.
2: Yeah. I've looked outside. It's got a little bit breezier.
3: Yeah. It is quite windy.
2: I know when Steve turned up, he sort of said, "I think there's a change on the way." It had that feel to it. We just heard three tracks from a band called The DK Effect. That last one was called What Happens to Love. Before that was Somebody. And at the top there was Smile. It's just gone 9:57, so I'm going to do the weather. Let's do the weather.
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2: I'm going to refresh the page because it says 8.7 feels like 1.2. I think that's wrong. Right, let's try again. It's currently up here at Nyarutpa. It's 12.9. Feels like 7.5 though. So we're meant to get between 3 to 9 mil of rain today, a top of 13. So it's 12.9. It's not going to get any warmer. It's really not. So, yeah, there's some rain on the way. Tomorrow, top of 12, 1 to 5 mil of rain. Monday, top of 13, 1 to 6 mil of rain. Tuesday, top of 14. It's going up a degree every day from Monday, Tuesday, Wednesday. What did I say? Tuesday, 14, 1 to 4 mil. And Wednesday, 15 degrees, no rain. Thursday, 15 degrees, no rain. Friday, 16 degrees, no rain. So, yeah. So starting tomorrow, it goes up a degree every day. There you go.
3: Spring is coming.
2: Yeah. Yeah.
3: Not winter is coming. Spring is coming.
2: Yeah. Spring's on its way. I don't mind spring, but I get hay fever.
3: I get hay fever really bad. I like autumn. Autumn's my favourite time of year.
2: Yeah. I don't mind winter. Winter's nice. I managed to find somebody on the telephone.
3: You did?
2: Yeah. Are you there? Somebody on the telephone.
5: Hello, how are we going?
3: Hello.
5: Hello, how are you?
3: I'm good. How are you?
5: Good, thank you.
2: I heard a baby in the background earlier.
5: She's here.
3: Little cutie. She's growing. She's growing so much. She's growing so much.
5: She needs to sleep, but she's refusing. That's where we're at right now. She's really trying to stay awake. I don't know what she's looking at, what's so fascinating. But she's, supposed to be sleeping but not.
2: It's supposed to be sleeping but not. Yeah, get used to that.
3: Yeah.
5: Yeah.
3: Why do I have to go to bed at this time? Why do you get to stay up?
2: Yeah. Well, here's the thing. You can't wait till they can walk and talk, and once they can, you want them to sit down and shut up.
5: Basically, yeah.
2: So enjoy this time while you can.
5: Actually, you guys were just doing the weather. It's actually raining here.
2: That didn't sound like rain. That sounded like a baby. That sounded like a little
5: small
2: human being.
5: Yeah, that was a baby. I've handed her off now. I've handed the baby off.
2: Yeah.
3: Typical dad.
5: hopefully George can go get her to sleep. But no, it's raining here.
2: Yep, I've had enough. Off you go. Yeah. Yep, I'm off to work. See ya.
5: Get off the phone. Take her.
2: Get off the phone. we're about to see a domestic. We're about to listen in on a domestic. Yeah. I don't mind doing interviews, but I've never had to do marriage counselling over the telephone on radio live, but this could be a bit of fun. Now, both of you sit quietly and use the I words, how you feel.
3: No accusatory tone.
2: Yes, yes. Nothing about what you do. It's how you feel, all right? So
5: I feel that you do this.
2: No. That's going down the wrong road.
3: No you words, no I words. Yep. It's all about how we are.
2: Yes, yes. I mentioned off air before we got here. It's NAIDOC Week. It's First Nations, Aboriginal people, Torres Strait Islanders, music-wise, but also talking about sports.
3: Wise.
2: Sports people. Andrea and I have chatted about people that come to mind. Who come to mind for you, Emma?
5: Oh, Kathy Freeman, always.
2: Yeah.
5: See, always.
2: I was going to say, she's probably the one for you because you were – how old were you for the 2000 Olympics?
5: Five.
2: Yeah, I know. You should see Andrea's face. Andrea's got five. She was only five. You didn't realise how young she was, did you, Andrea?
3: No, you never do. You never do until, like, to me, the 1980s is only like 20 years ago.
2: Well, was it? Yeah. Except it wasn't. It was 40 years ago. That's the point. It only feels like yesterday. It's, you know, that's what I was talking about, Yvonne Goolagong-Cawley.
3: Yeah.
2: 1980, you know, wins Wimbledon. I remember that. Like it was only the other day. And then Emma goes, Kathy Freeman.
3: She wasn't even born then. She wasn't even a twinkle in her parents' eyes.
2: Yeah, good. Emma goes, Kathy Freeman, I was five. I mean, that's the thing. I mean, you must start feeling old at the uni now, working with, you know, these 18-year-olds that turn up at uni now, Emma.
5: Absolutely.
3: Wait till one of them says, geez, you're the same age as my mum.
2: Yeah.
5: Yeah, or that's going to start happening soon as well, isn't it? Probably. I was five when Kathy was at the Olympics.
2: Yeah.
5: And I think, do you know what? Here's the thing. As a kid, you had no idea she was Aboriginal.
2: All right. For you.
5: When I was five,
3: You don't think about class or colour or anything.
2: Yeah.
5: No, that's exactly right. And I think, so I was five and like watched her and knew that she did this spectacular thing. And I remember watching it and my parents were hysterical as well because they were very... they loved it. Like they were going crazy. And I remember just for me, she was a girl.
2: Yep.
5: You know, that had just won this amazing event. Right. Like as a girl, like as a female, like that's what it was.
2: Yeah.
5: Because you don't, and again, like I think women in sport, we've spoken about that before, regardless of, you know, race or whatever.
2: Yeah.
5: Back, you know, again, when I was five, rarely seen, like you were the only thing that we used to basically watch at home was the footy.
2: Yep.
5: And it obviously was men's footy. So you didn't really see women in sport. And then obviously there was this woman that just won this amazing event and, you know, all of that. I think it wasn't until we learned about the Olympics again, it was like 4 years later. Like, so I would have been in...
2: Yeah, when it went
5: like
2: to Greece.
5: Year
2: yeah.
5: Four.
2: Yep.
5: Yeah, I would have been in like a year four. And I remember doing like a unit on the Olympics and then I went back and learned more about her. That's when I started to realise, no, like, the Aboriginal like ancestry and what that meant for obviously the country and her and everything else. But like I said, at the time, as a 5-year-old, you don't think about that sort of stuff.
2: No. Yeah.
5: You
2: actually,
5: know,
2: there is a whole bunch of work around that is that particularly with kids, they just see people. You know, they see other kids.
5: Correct.
2: We unfortunately breed it into our cultures of difference.
3: Correct. Well, that just goes to show that racism is learnt.
2: Yeah, that's right.
3: It's not.
5: Yeah.
2: That's it.
5: That's 100% correct. Yeah.
2: And so that becomes, and then more recently, Andrew brought this up, was Ash Barty.
5: Yeah.
2: For Ash to turn up and sort of both sort of tennis, but also into cricket.
3: And golf.
5: And golf. Yeah.
2: She's in golf
5: she's
2: now, is she?
5: Yeah.
3: She went from golf to tennis.
2: Oh, all right. Yeah. I didn't realise the golf thing.
3: Yeah.
2: All right.
5: Yeah, she's done a few different things.
2: Yeah.
5: But she is she Aboriginal as well?
3: Yeah.
2: Yes.
5: And that's what I was going to say. Again, you see Ash Barty, that's not instantly what you think about.
3: No.
2: Yeah, I think what's, you know, again, what's really interesting is sometimes it becomes the identity of, you know.
5: Yeah.
2: Again, for Andrea and I... I mean, we grew up in an era where there was very few... First Nations Aboriginal people...
5: Yeah.
2: If you like, clearly in sport. You know, for Andrea mentioned Lionel Rose, boxer, mm-hmm. but he also he recorded some stuff too. Mm-hmm. He was a country singer.
3: Yep.
2: But for me, it was Yvonne Goolagong-Cawley. Watching her through the 1970s and into the 80s. But it, because I didn't follow Australian rules football, they were in Australian rules football in the SANFL and that, but I sort of didn't follow that. So me with a soccer background, it was mainly Italians and Greeks and English.
3: See, my dad was an East Coaster, so he was like right into rugby and
2: so
3: union
2: rugby.
3: And Lee.
2: Yeah.
3: So we celebrated the Ellers.
2: Yeah, you had the
3: Ellers. We knew who the Ellers were. And
2: yeah, so in rugby it was there as well. Yeah. But again, it was mainly men.
3: Yeah.
2: We didn't have a lot of
3: Well, because women didn't play to that. Well,
2: they weren't allowed to.
3: Yeah, they don't. Yeah,
5: exactly.
3: See, the young women of today are so lucky that they get to do these things.
2: Yeah.
3: And I just hope they appreciate
2: how
3: we weren't allowed to.
2: Yeah, that's right. Yeah.
5: I mean, it's more as well, like, you just didn't see it, so you didn't even know you could.
2: That's right.
5: Like, that was I think for me as well, like, growing up as a kid, like, even playing soccer, like, you played soccer here, but you didn't actually realise how big it was, like, particularly women's soccer, like, in the US, right? You didn't realise how big it was because it wasn't even shown. Like, you didn't see it.
2: Yep, that's right.
5: Like, we didn't even have a W League
2: until
5: I was in high school.
2: Yep.
5: You know, like, where there were no pathways.
2: Yeah.
3: No,
5: it was
3: same
5: basically
3: with cricket.
5: Like, yeah, you can play. Yeah.
3: You played at school,
5: you can play,
3: and that was it.
5: But that's it. Yeah.
2: Well, it was interesting, and this has happened with some of the sporting memory stuff when we've gone out, you know, aged care centres and this sort of stuff, talking to particularly the older ladies there. They'll talk about that they talk about playing what they call basketball at school, but it was actually netball.
3: Yeah, that's what Mum says. I play basketball. I'm like, you played netball? She goes, nope.
2: It was called basketball.
3: I played basketball.
2: Well, it was called women's basketball, but it was netball. And it wasn't until the 1960s they changed the name to netball. But again, they were only allowed to play it at school.
3: Yeah.
2: There was no competitions. There was nothing outside of that. And so then when you flip that over to, you know, First Nations Aboriginal people, there's even less opportunities.
3: Yeah.
2: And particularly from females, it's even less. So you just didn't see that there was none of that representation around the place. But I think that's the again, you know, I think we brought up Nova Paris.
3: Yeah.
2: You know, hockey, but then moved into
3: athletics
2: and sort of you've got sort of those people. The problem is that we can just number them on our hands, you know. It's not that you know, every day where people are just we see them all the time, which is, you know, a shame. We were talking also about you mentioned last week was Indigenous rounds Australian rules, but so they come out with a special Guernsey, but it'd be nice to see something on a regular basis on the Guernsey to be part of their stories of where they come from, you know, where the teams come from. I mean, what is it? Aren't the Crows building a new facility or something at Thurbin?
3: Yeah, yeah.
2: Right?
5: Yeah.
2: But that's on Kaurna land. So, you know, their uniform should reflect the land that they're coming from.
3: Exactly.
2: So it should be on their uniform every week, not just...
5: Yeah, it's interesting because the guys will do it on their boots.
2: Yes.
5: But like you said, but
3: it's only the Indigenous players. It's not the team.
5: Correct. Yeah, and it's very individualized.
2: Yeah.
5: Like, if the player wants to, then they will. But I do agree. I mean, even like you said, building the new facility and stuff, I would imagine it will have some sort of Aboriginal.
2: They'll probably have
5: design or something to it. Like you would expect that at this point.
2: Yes.
5: Like it's 2026. Like, come on.
2: I'd hope so.
5: Yeah.
2: But see, for me, so the first trip I did to New Zealand, that was an eye-opener for me because when I went over there... you've got Māori language everywhere.
3: Yeah. They learn it at school.
2: And they learn Māori language in school. Now, I understand in Australia we have multiple languages.
3: But they do there too.
2: They do.
3: They
2: That's
3: had
2: right.
3: to have a referendum among the people to decide which language
2: they were going to speak. Yeah. But that was the point, is that when I was over there, we were over there with our kids and you're wandering around and you see Māori words everywhere.
3: And they're
2: go on. You having a thought?
3: Their family, their clan buildings everywhere.
2: Yeah, that's right. Yeah, that's right. It's everywhere. But what it was
3: I can't think of the name.
2: Was that, and you and I know this, Emma, you know, when we've gone over to New Zealand for conferences and that, there's Pakeha, which is, you know, white people, but they've learnt Māori. And so they welcome us in Māori.
3: Yeah.
2: Right, and it flows off their tongue. Yeah. It's not like they've.
3: Yeah. That's what I mean. They learn it at school.
2: Yeah,
3: or the whole.
2: But it's part of.
3: It's part of their culture, and like their politicians will speak in Maori.
2: Yeah,
3: it's.
2: Yeah, it's just, it's normalised, and it's just there. You don't have to go. Oh, let's do something special. Like, yes, I know NAIDOC Week, and let's celebrate it. Can't we move beyond just having days and weeks that it's regularly there?
3: And they're like, I'm a psych nurse, right?
2: Yeah.
3: And their whole psychiatric system is based around Māori culture, even if you're white or anything. The way they deal with mental illness is all done
2: through Māori.
3: Through Māori culture.
2: Yeah, that's right. And I mean, we're trying, and you know, we've got this now merged university. One of the things we're trying to do, and it's going to take a while, is what's referred to as decolonizing education, and how we bring in First Nations Aboriginal knowledge, because they have knowledge and the passed down knowledge. And Michael was talking about this before, that the storytelling knowledge gets passed down about connections to land, connections to country, what those mean. I mean, we were talking about it before, you know, four seasons, right? It's very European, right? Whereas depending on where you are in country, in Australia, there's different numbers of seasons.
3: Yeah.
2: There's no such thing as these four seasons and they're on a certain date. It's when things start happening in
3: when
2: nature.
3: When the leaves start changing.
2: That's right.
3: The animals start changing and which birds are around.
2: That's right. It's all of that sort of stuff. How do we – so for me, this is where we've got, you know, and if we're going to do sport, let's do it on a regular basis.
3: Yeah. And in Victoria, in Victoria, living in Victoria, all their buildings and everything are all blessed by the local Indigenous population, and the building is named by the elder of that
2: country. Yeah. So it's like we've got to move. So for me, it's that sort of stuff. And I think when I was talking with Andrea earlier, sport can play a role in this. You know, it's you know, we've had our sports people. We've talked about some of them, but it can do it on a regular basis and highlight those sorts of things. So, all right, let's get into a bit more music. I've got another band that I've come across. They're called DMC Boys. Here's their song, Feels Like Home. You're on Triple B FM.

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1: Yes, you certainly are, and it's getting dark and breezy out there. It really is. That was the DMC Boys with Gumali, and before that was their song Feels Like Home. And somebody is home, aren't you, Emma?
2: I am, yes, at home today.
1: Sitting quietly. Just on the phone, handing the baby over when it starts. Yeah. Oh, needs changing. I think this is your baby now.
2: Yeah, she's being a bit fussy. Take her.
1: Yeah, I've had my 10 minutes. Off you go.
3: Go see your mother.
1: Yeah. All right, let's do sporting birthdays, shall we?
3: So where do you get these fancy guitars from?
1: People just donate them to me.
3: Oh,
1: they're wonderful, aren't they?
3: Spoiled.
1: Not only that, I can play and talk.
3: Yeah.
1: I'm pretty good, aren't I?
0: Sporting birthdays.
1: Yeah, it is. What's the date today? I don't know. It's the something.
3: The 11th of July.
1: 11th. Any birthdays around the place for you guys?
3: Mine was all last week.
1: Last week you had birthdays.
3: I had Mum on Monday.
1: Oh, happy birthday, Mum.
3: My great nephew on Tuesday.
1: Is he really that great, or is he just average?
3: He's 10 now.
1: Oh, he's 10. Oh, he's old.
3: He's got his first decade down.
1: It's all downhill now.
3: And his sister's birthday was the next day.
1: Sister's birthday the next day.
3: And she was 7.
1: Oh, that must be hard for her. It's like, he had his birthday and I got to wait a day.
3: A whole day.
1: A day.
3: It's never going to come.
1: Yeah.
3: It's not fair.
1: It's a day. Yeah. All right. Good on him. All right. What have we got?
3: What have we got? We got 1957, Stephen Foley. At the 1982 Brisbane Commonwealth Games, Stephen won silver medals in the 10-metre platform and 3-metre springboard.
1: That's diving. That's jumping off a perfectly good place into water.
3: Bouncy board into the water.
1: Into the water.
3: That feels like concrete when you hit it.
1: Yeah, I just don't see the point. It's like Steve used to jump out of perfectly good aeroplanes. Why?
3: I know. Yeah. But then you've got to dive in the water and not splash.
1: Yeah. Yeah.
3: Whatever happened to good old dive bombs?
1: Yeah. Yeah. Belly flops.
3: Yeah. After retiring from the sport in 1986, how old were you, Emma?
1: 86.
3: Not born yet.
2: No,
3: Stephen remained involved in the sport as a coach. He was Australia's head diving coach at the 1988 Olympics, but switched to work for the British diving team in 1999. Boo. In 2008, he was appointed as the High Performance Director by USA Diving.
1: Yeah, so he went from us to the UK to the US. I suppose people move around countries.
3: I know. I'm just kidding.
1: Yes. Yeah, you are.
3: I'm just kidding.
1: Yeah.
3: 1964, Julie Keegan. As a member of Australian lawn bowling teams in the Asia Pacific Bowls Championships, Julie won a bronze medal in the fours and a silver medal in the triples in 2007 and a silver medal in triples in 2009. At the World Outdoor Bowls Championships in 2008, Julie won 2 gold medals in the fours and team events and a silver medal in the triples. At the 2010 Delhi Commonwealth Games, Julie won a silver medal in the triples. Hmm. What a champion.
1: Yeah.
3: 1971, Brett Ratton. Yes, we know him. He played 255 games for Carlton from 1990 to 2003. During this time, he was a member of the team that won the AFL Grand Final in 1995, and he was captain of the team from 2002 to 2003. Following his retirement, he coached Carlton from 2007 to 2012, St Kilda from 2019 to 2022, and North Melbourne in 2023. In 1981, Marguerite Houston. At the World Rowing Championships, Marguerite was a member of the Australian teams that won a lightweight quad skull gold medal in 2002. A lightweight quad skull medal. A lightweight quad skull bronze medal in 2003. And a lightweight double skull silver medal in 2006. And a lightweight double skull gold medal in 2007. Say all that 3 times really fast.
1: 3 times really fast.
3: I said say that, so it's that.
1: All right, sorry.
3: Yeah,
1: all right. Being held to account here.
3: 1991, Todd Blanchfield. Mm. Across his basketball career, Todd has played for 11 different Australian teams. Mm. He was a member of the Illawarra Hawks team that won the NBL in 2025 and the NBL Cup with the Perth Wildcats in 2021. Todd was a member of the Australian team that won a gold medal at the FIBA Asia Cup in 2017.
1: Yeah.
3: You should see how light this printing is, Emma.
1: We need a new printer. It's on the way. It's on the way.
3: Okay, here we go. See, I know all these races, but I'm just imagining you reading this one out,
1: this is
3: Emma.
1: This is the cyclist, isn't it?
3: Yeah.
1: Yeah.
3: 1994, Caleb Ewan.
1: Yeah, he's brilliant.
3: Yes, he was brilliant.
1: Yeah.
3: Now he's a commentator, so that's awesome. Caleb began his professional cycling career in 2014. Since then, he has won 5 individual stages of the Tour de France and the Giro d'Italia, as well as a stage in the Volta Espanola. Across his career, he has also won the Euro Eyes Classics, Cycle Classics in 2016, the Clásica de Almería in 2018, the Brussels Cycling Classic in 2019, the Chelle de Prix in 2020, and the Grand Prix de Formes in 2022.
1: There you go. Yeah.
3: There we go.
1: Yeah. Now he's he's a commentator now, is he?
3: Yes, he's started at SBS last year.
1: Yeah.
3: And he wasn't all that good.
1: Yeah.
3: And we thought, oh. But this year he's come out, he's absolutely awesome.
1: All right.
3: Yeah,
1: maybe.
3: He's like, I think they send him on a course or something.
1: Well, it's a bit like all of us on radio when we first start. We're all a bit clunky and it doesn't come out.
3: Yeah.
1: We're worried what we're going to say, so we're thinking and trying to talk.
3: And
1: now we just blabber.
3: Yes.
1: And so, but he was a brilliant cyclist.
3: He was.
1: And again, it's...
3: But, I mean, it was a shame that he sort of like fell flat.
1: Yeah.
3: He, like a lot of, well, probably like the regular ones coming up now, they've got the young ones coming up behind them.
1: Yeah.
3: And they have like a new level and they take the whole sport to a different level.
1: Yeah, they do.
3: And you've, what is it? What do we say? Adjust or die.
1: Yeah, yeah. But,
3: and it was a pity again, that his career just sort of like.
1: But he's, even during his career, I mean,
3: He was a prodigy when he first started.
1: But what was it? Seven stages in the Tour de France.
3: He won 5 individual stages.
1: I mean, there's not
3: and
1: a lot of
3: the Tour de France and the Giro.
1: And the Giro. So he's won 5 in the Giro, 5 in the Tour de France,
3: and 1 in the Volta.
1: How many Australian cyclists can we say have done that?
3: No.
1: But of course, we don't talk about him. Like we talk about, you know.
3: Well, they do when you watch the sport.
1: Yeah, but outside of the sport. That's what I mean, is outside the sport. He did brilliantly well to win, but it's like, cycling.
3: Yeah.
1: It's, you know, it's not football. It's not tennis. It's not cricket. He did brilliantly well, you know. So you've heard of him, haven't you, Emma?
4: No.
1: Just checking you're still awake.
3: It's like cycling, your eyes are rolling in the back of their head.
1: Yeah.
4: I mean, like, obviously we did a little bit of cycling stuff last week.
1: Yep.
4: And like I said, Trish, cycling is not something that I could. Oh, we've spoken about it as well, Andrew. I just can't get into it.
3: Well, I couldn't get into it. It was the pandemic that got me into it.
1: Yeah.
4: Oh, fair enough.
3: Yeah. I couldn't get into it. I used to think, all is that doing is riding along the road, like, big deal.
1: Yeah.
3: What did he do?
4: Yeah.
3: Oh, how can you watch that? It's like,
1: And then start learning about it.
3: Then the pandemic came and we're all locked down and you just got to watch what's on, really. Yeah.
1: But that's the point now, Emma, is that you'll be up in the middle of the night with a little baby. You turn on the tour.
3: On the TV and there's the Tour
4: de France. Thank God the World Cup's on at the moment. Yeah. That's the only thing that's
3: Well, that's what
4: me
3: mum.
4: Up.
3: Mum's right into the World Cup, and I'm like, but the cycling, this, and this, and she's like, you should have seen the Argentina,
1: Egypt game.
3: Who was it?
1: They played Egypt, Argentina, and Egypt.
3: Egypt.
1: Yeah,
3: and that referee and that. Oh, I'm so cross.
4: Yeah.
3: She's like, how could he do that? And I'm like, what are you talking about? And she's like trying to describe it to me, and I'm like, yeah, and.
1: Yeah.
3: That's the rules. She goes, I don't like that. That rule wasn't in there when I was a young girl.
1: Yeah, well,
3: they've got I'm hearing her yelling at me on the radio. Yeah. She's listening at the moment. Hello, Mum.
1: Yeah, you're in trouble when you get home.
3: I am.
1: Andrea.
3: I have to pick her up when I finish.
1: Yeah.
3: It's
1: been an interesting World Cup.
4: For
1: a number of reasons. And I mean, I think we talked about it last week, Emma, with Australia getting knocked out, was it was the where to next for Australia. But we also had sort of some other controversies popping up. Sometimes karma turns up.
3: Yeah, it was great, wasn't it?
1: And karma turned up and went, yeah, look, you can bend the rules if you like, but then there's what we're going to do. And, that sort of didn't quite work out for the US team.
3: I'm trying to make him laugh. Yeah. You should see him trying to hold his face
1: together.
3: Yeah,
1: no. Yeah, she's doing the
3: Trump dance.
1: Well, it's Belgium dance now.
3: The Belgium dance.
1: Well, Belgium dance.
3: Y-M-C-A.
4: Did you see them all doing it?
1: Yeah, it was great. Yeah.
4: That was great.
1: It was a bit of a jab. But what I did like was the tweet that they put out was, overturn this.
4: Honestly, would have put it past him, though.
1: Well, nah, too late. Game's over. Yeah, can't do anything. They're out.
4: But do you know what, though? They did play horribly.
1: Yeah, they didn't. They didn't play well at all. Belgium played brilliantly.
4: No, not at all.
1: I think that. But again, I was listening to some of the sort of commentary afterwards, and it's like, how do you fire up a team? Is like do something like that to them, and Belgium went out. We're going to show you.
3: Yeah.
4: Exactly.
1: And so you actually fired them up. Whereas if he had, he'd got this red card. If he hadn't come out, that would have fired up the US team of, we haven't got him. We need to play ultra brilliantly because we feel hard done by. But it almost flipped the script.
3: But the it was taken out of their hands by the person everybody cheats. I'm going to cheat.
1: Yeah.
3: Because.
1: But again, but now there's a whole bunch of investigations. I mean, look.
3: Yeah, somebody's going to lose their job.
4: A massive can of worms.
1: Yeah, but FIFA's not the cleanest organization at the best of times.
3: Somebody's going to lose their job.
4: No, definitely not.
1: No.
3: I mean, somebody's not going to be president
4: anymore.
3: Anyone
4: that thought that they were is delusional.
1: Yeah. I was going to say, the fact that Sepp Blatter came out and said it was wrong to overturn it is like, yeah, Sepp. I was like, yeah, pot kettle black.
4: Literally.
1: Yeah, when I saw him coming out going, oh, that shouldn't have been done. I was like, all right, well, all right. Maybe he's figured out things shouldn't be done. I thought
3: it's different when you're outside looking in.
1: Yeah, and it's not affecting you and you're not running the organisation. Yeah. But now we've got the stuff around Egypt and Argentina, and Egypt saying, oh, it's all rigged. And it's like, oh, honestly, look, the only time
4: when you open it up for someone else to do this is it just opens the floodgates.
1: No. Look, the only time I know it was rigged was 1986 when an Italian fell over in the penalty box. All right, that's when I went, it's rigged. Right, don't touch Italians; they fall over. And you lose games.
4: Everyone just knows you can't touch Italians.
1: Yeah, I know.
4: Sorry. Just common knowledge.
1: Yeah.
4: That's in your own fault.
1: Yeah. But again, it was that look. Yes, it's a memory for me, and it's a hard-worn memory. Yeah. But we actually made it to the knockout round, so that was brilliant for us. I remember the first game where we were 1-0 down with Japan, and we came back and won it 3-1. I remember that game because I was making a lot of noise watching the television early morning and getting told off by my family. So we got knocked out, Italian fell over and penalty and all that sort of stuff. But it's all the other things that happened as well. And I think I think there's been some brilliant games in this World Cup. And it's been interesting to watch some of those other. I mean, Morocco, how far they got into the tournament. They played really well.
3: Brazil got knocked out.
1: I mean, Germany got knocked out at the same stage as we did, so.
4: Oh, Germany, that was a big one. That Paraguay game, I'm telling you, that's still the best game I've seen this whole World Cup. That was wild.
1: Yeah, that's what I mean. There's been some really good games. And then there's, you know, my bugbear is some of the games have gone to penalties.
4: Actually, a lot of them have gone to penalties this year.
1: Yeah, or there's late goals in games, winning games, which has been really good. It hasn't been any of that, lots of teams coming out winning, 5 or 6 nil and it's over by half time. They've been really close games. And sometimes it's not over until, extra time in, the second half and all that sort of stuff. It finishes really, they've been really, really good. There's been a few controversies, but, and I think you said this morning, spoiler alert, I think Spain won.
3: Yeah.
1: Beat Belgium.
4: Yeah. 2-1. Yeah.
1: So now it'll be Spain and France in the semi-final.
4: Yeah.
1: I think Argentina's got Switzerland. I expect them to get through. And then there's England and Mexico. So
4: England and Norway.
1: Oh, is it England and Norway, is it?
4: Yeah.
1: Oh, that's right.
4: Yeah.
1: It is too. Mexico were out. That's right. Mexico were knocked out by Norway. That's right.
4: So that's on a tomorrow morning. So that's going to be one that I'm definitely going to be awake for.
1: What's your money on there, Emma? England or Norway?
4: Norway.
1: Why not? Do you are you hoping Norway or do you think Norway?
4: I'm hoping Norway, but no, I absolutely think Norway. Norway this year have been absolutely incredible.
3: It's all that rowing they're doing.
1: It's all the rowing they're doing.
3: The Viking rowing, the Viking blood coming out.
4: I actually watched the video the other day because they're doing it all around the world. So if you've got even some sort of ancestry,
3: they're doing it
4: in
3: the cycling as well.
1: Yeah,
3: they're doing it on their bikes.
4: It's actually incredible. But I think it's one of those things. Like I've seen so many videos of that's the common thing. Soccer brings the world together and all of this sort of stuff. And it actually has been incredible to see how many people around the world have started doing it.
1: Yeah, but again, remember when the World Cup was in South Africa and the Vuvuzelas?
3: Yeah.
1: Right?
3: Yeah. Well, I remember when they first did the Mexican Wave.
1: Yeah.
3: And how that was sort of like came all around the world.
1: And so there's those sorts of things that pop up and at times it comes out of the crowds, comes out of the spectators, not what happens on the field. Yeah, look, it'll be interesting. I've got a sneaking suspicion and I almost always get it wrong. I've got a sneaking suspicion England's going to get through.
3: I'm just waiting for England to start saying it's our cup and we're bringing it home.
1: They started that after the first win.
4: They've already started saying that. It's the quarterfinals now. They're already saying it.
1: They're cleaning the mantelpiece now.
3: But when they take it as a – we were told it was ours.
1: Yeah.
3: And then they get really offended when they lose.
1: Yeah, so I got a feeling look, I've watched England and they're not bad.
4: They're not bad. No, they're actually really good.
1: They're really good. Harry Kane has been playing really, really well.
4: Agreed.
1: And they've pulled some stuff off late in the games again.
4: Yeah.
1: In the past, England wouldn't do that. I've seen Gary Lineker do it years ago. That's how far back I go, Gary Lineker.
3: Me too.
1: Yeah. but I've seen them when they're down, they sort of – they don't play well.
4: Normally, like in previous years, England go like 1-0 down and you see it, they drop their heads and it's like they assume that they can't do it, like they can't come back.
1: What happens is they become a bit dysfunctional. They don't play to a script is how they should. But I think this team has got – there's a potential there. I think they're playing better as a team. Look, I'd love Norway to go through. I got a feeling England Norway, just for me.
4: Yeah, look, I mean, I've said it on the show numerous times, but I do love when England lose.
1: No, I think that's just inbred in Australia.
4: That's just everyone.
1: Yeah.
4: Like you said, they are playing really well. Yeah. I think for me, I definitely hope Norway get through. Yeah. I think they're the sentimental favourites.
1: Yeah, they are.
4: Yeah, I think as a country it would just be amazing for them. This is like the furthest they've gotten in a World Cup in a very long time.
1: Yeah.
4: But I just think as a team, though, they are brilliant.
1: Yeah. No, they're playing well. Yeah.
4: They talk a lot about that Erling Haaland and he's the star of the show. And look, don't get me wrong, he's incredible. But the whole team...
1: Yeah.
4: are a good side. Yeah. Like there are some very good players. So
1: whoever wins,
4: I think it's
1: going to
4: be an interesting game.
1: Whoever wins is going to be playing Argentina. Because I can't see I can't see Switzerland beating Argentina. I think Argentina's going to make the final. That's my prediction. And I got a feeling it's France. I think it's a France Argentina final.
4: Yeah, that's what I think as well.
1: And I've got a feeling, and I'm going to throw it out there. I think France might win.
4: Oh, definitely
3: Argentina would beat France.
1: I
4: would hope that Argentina beat
1: for
4: France.
1: For Messi, I'd love them to win it. But I think France will win. I think Mbappe has been playing brilliantly. It's just the goals they're scoring, just they're amazing.
3: I'm going to put this out there.
1: All right, what are you up to?
3: This is a political warning.
1: Yeah.
3: I just want Trump to hand the trophy to a black team.
1: Well, Captain the French. It would, it would be hilarious.
3: It'd be like Hitler at the 1936 games.
1: Yeah, but that was the point, was that he was making all this fuss about the player that got the red card. But the other one was that week. And again, I'm doing the political stuff, and I don't normally do it this deep in this program. I do it outside of this show. But part of it was that earlier in the week, the Supreme Court had basically said birthright citizenship is fine in the US.
3: Yeah, now, but the guy who got the red card was a birthright citizenship.
1: His parents had come over from England and his mother gave birth to him in the US, which made him a US citizen.
4: Yeah,
1: and it was the hypocrisy of one thing going to the Supreme Court going, we don't like birthright citizship,
3: though all my kids are birthright citizens.
1: Yeah, well, but the point being is that he was trying to argue this when he then went,
3: he's a birthright citizen.
1: Oh, this person, yeah.

0: It just...
1: That was all over social media. It was everywhere. Yeah. People were absolutely firing up about it, and rightfully so.
0: Yeah.
1: Because it is absolutely ridiculous. I mean, it even goes down, like, when Iran was still in, and he was making them... he was having them support it 2 hours after the game.
0: Yeah, I know.
1: Do you know what I mean? Like, I think, look, it comes back to, and I had this conversation with my dad, there are certain countries in the world that should not host world events.
2: Exactly. Absolutely. Totally agree with you.
1: The US is one of them. The US, and there's two other countries that should not host world events.
3: Yeah. Yeah, particularly at the moment.
1: Right? Like, it just... The U.S. absolutely is one of them. They should
2: They're
1: not.
2: They're already made of schmozzle of the Olympics, and it's not even.
1: Well, I was going to say the Olympics is going to be the exact same thing. Yeah. It's not worse.
3: Yeah, I know. I know. All right, you know, that's us doing politics.
2: Anyway, off our soapboxes now.
3: Yeah, we had a bit of fun. All right, I'm going to get back onto a little bit of fun. Vicar and Linda Bull.
2: Yes.
3: Vicar and Linda, they're brilliant artists. I saw them when they were playing Black Sorrows.
2: I've seen them so many times. Yeah. I've seen them when they've done themselves. I've seen them with the
3: You saw him with Black Sorrows?
2: Black Sorrows. I saw him when Paul Kelly?
3: Yeah, with Paul Kelly. Yeah. No, they're brilliant. Paul Kelly. So we're getting near the end of the show. It's, what is it? It's 10:43. So we're out of here soon. The wine show's up after us, and then Tony Murphy following that. Let's go to Vicar and Linda and to get back to a bit of normality, shall we? With their song, Bliss. You're on Triple B FM.

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2: Yes, I've got a double whammy today. I've got Andrea in the studio.
3: Yes.
2: And Emma on the phone.
3: A thorn between two roses.
2: Yeah, well, except roses don't have thorns. They have prickles. Technically, they're a prickle. They're not a thorn.
4: Are they?
2: Yep. Yep.
3: Look that up. It does not rhyme.
2: Yeah, I know it doesn't.
3: Shakespeare.
2: Yeah, well, Shakespeare got it wrong. Got it wrong.
3: What rhymes with prickle? Sickle. I take a sickle to my prickles.
2: Bicycle. Tour de France. There you go. you just heard from Vicar and Linda Bull with Bliss, because at some stages this morning we've been talking about First Nations Aboriginal people, sport and sports people and all that sort of stuff. We've got to the end of the show, and I'm going to do the who am I.
3: It's so fast.
2: It does. 2 hours disappears, yeah. Doesn't it?
3: Okay, I'm ready.
2: All right, so last week's clues were, I was born on the 7th of July, 1992. I won a gold medal at the 2022 Birmingham Commonwealth Games. I won a gold medal at the same event at the 2024 Paris Olympic Games. Across my career, I have also won 2 gold and 2 silver World Cycling Championships medals. Oh. And it was?
3: Grace Brown.
2: It was Grace Brown, yes.
3: I was going to text you and say, got that already.
2: Yeah, yeah. All right.
3: I waited.
2: Are you ready?
3: I waited. You count waited. It down.
2: Yeah, you had to wait until it went up on social media. So this will be up on social media.
3: And you've got a chance because I've got to go somewhere before I
2: get it. All right. So, all right. But she's got a pen and paper.
3: Of course I have.
2: So
3: I'm ready.
2: I'm going to say this quietly so she can't hear me. She's wearing a headphone so she can. All right. I was born on the 23rd of April, 1980. So this is before you were born, Emma. Across my basketball career, I played for 5 different teams. I was a member of the Australian team that won a silver medal at the Beijing Olympic Games. I have been a NAIDOC Sports Person of the Year. So get up
4: on. I don't know who it is.
3: Oh, I think I know who it is too.
2: All right, don't say anything, either of you. All
4: ooh.
2: Right. And that's a first for you, Emma, without having a piece of paper in front of you.
4: Yeah, I think I know who it is.
2: All right, don't say anything. I was going to say text Andrea, but if you get it right, you've given her the answer. Don't do that. You both have to text me now if you think you know what it is, all right, the pair of you. And then I'll text you back saying you're both wrong. even if you are right, just to throw you off the scent. But that'll all be up on social media at 11 o'clock. So you've got about 9 minutes till it pops up on social media on our Facebook and our Instagram page. And if you can beat Andrea on Instagram, good luck. She's double-checking that she's got it right. She thinks she's got it right. Now, I was going to go out with Treaty from Yotha Yindi, but David did that at the end of his show. And I was going to go, I'm just going to do it again. But I went, no, I'm not going to do that. I'm going to play an Archie Roach song because I really like Archie Roach's stuff.
4: Yeah, he's got such a beautiful voice.
2: He does. So I've got a song of his that is titled There Is a Garden. So we're working on that. You'll be back next week, yeah, Emma? Unless something else happens?
4: Yeah, absolutely. No, this day, 100%, I'll be back in the studio.
2: Yeah, that's what you said last week too. Yeah, here's the thing. Andrea's just shown me it doesn't count, but she's shown me, and I think she's got it right. So it's terrible, isn't it? All right, we're going to be out of here. The Wine Show will be in a minute at 11 o'clock, and then Tony Murphy after that. We'll catch you all next week.
3: Yes.
2: And you're in on Tuesday.
3: I'm in Tuesday.
2: All right. Have a good week, both of you. Bye-bye.
4: Gotcha. Bye.

0: It's the wine show. It's the very premature wine show here on Triple B.
1: You've gone earlier, Dave.
0: He ejaculated to the audience. David DeVries, Virginia Don't, and Ben Edwards.
1: Yeah, so good much morning, for guys. Another couple of minutes.
0: Hey? Nobody's listening because mm-hmm. the show has already started and we've still got 3 minutes to go. What happened? That was a false ending.
2: Potentially a false ending, or I've just jumped on it. The track does say 8 minutes, but it sort of seemed to peter out with about 2.5 to go. So
0: very premature.
1: Surprise. I learned my lesson years ago. Don't pay attention to those things. Go with your gut.
0: Yeah, go with your gut.
1: So it's a bit cool out there today.
0: It is. Let's talk about the weather because it's a very good place to start. Ben.
2: Oh, okay. I'm led to believe Adelaide nearly got its whole month's rainfall for July on the 1st of July.
1: Well done.
2: We didn't get quite so much, but a bit further south there was a lot of rain. Yep.
1: I did... sorry, ignore it, Ben.
2: Phone's ringing. I'm just
1: I did hear that the reservoir is doing extremely well at the moment.
2: Yep, so the Onkaparinga River was flooding.
1: I always get it wrong. Yeah.
0: Why would they have a telephone alarm, button, siren, whatever in... A radio station.
2: Usually it just flashes.
1: You'll notice
2: I've just turned that down again, but I have all sorts of rabble who pose as presenters on this community radio station, and they do stuff like that.
0: Why would you turn the phone up? It makes no sense. That's usually, that'll be a slab of beer.
2: That's just the tip of the iceberg.
0: Yeah.
2: Come on, this is community radio.
0: Anyway, back to, so it has been persistently raining.
2: We've had a few, like yesterday was lovely, it was kind of warm.
1: I'm told it's been beautiful.
2: I saw some monarch butterflies and stuff. You guys are confused, what's going on?
0: We are starting to see some of the dams filling, which suggests that the ground's been soaking up all the water and now it is starting to run off.
2: Or that the pattern of rainfall is fast enough that it runs off, as opposed to sort of just slow drizzle.
0: We did a meat run down to Mount Pleasant on Tuesday and going up over Craneford. The dams along that, you know, that downward run to the Eden Valley Road were maybe not full but getting healthy. They would have been 3/4.
2: Well, that's a good result.
0: We haven't seen it like that for a little while.
2: Eden Valley, it's a bit of a struggle for water up there.
0: It's very green at the moment too. So this is probably the perfect time of the year for the rain to be falling, isn't it?
1: Do you reckon?
2: It's a curious expression, Dave. What exactly do you mean by this?
0: Well, you don't want it just before harvest.
2: Oh, from a viticultural perspective.
0: Yeah.
2: There's... Obviously, the vines are dormant at the moment and the pruning gangs are out. You'll see
0: the plants, not the people.
2: The toughest of the pruners stay out in the rain
0: and
2: fortify themselves with in there. Basically, they're just wearing a tent that they can walk around in.
0: I thought you were going to say grappa.
2: Oh, no, that's not what I meant. No, that would be...
1: That was the old days.
2: That was the old days.
0: Yeah.
1: We don't do that anymore.
2: So
0: you might.
2: Obviously the pattern of rainfall here in South Australia is such that we get the bulk of our rain in winter time in normal seasons.
0: Mm-hmm.
2: There has been perhaps anecdotally a curious pattern in the drier seasons. Perhaps, you know, if you go back to like sort of 2019 and 2020. It seems like the rain stopped about the end of July and then we end up with some pretty dry springs. So there's a lot of discussion at the moment about possible El Nino conditions in the Pacific Ocean, which could lead to a situation like that. Mm. So it's good to see it keep raining because some of the messaging we're getting, perhaps not necessarily from the Bureau, but from the mishmash of weather channels that have emerged on YouTube with all sorts of folks with various credibilities. They want to sensationalise this super El Nino that's coming. It's a bit of a tone that they use.
1: This is the problem.
0: It is interesting because part of my role on council is to try and predict the future. And I think politicians are not very good at this. They tend to take advice from whoever's yelling the loudest at the moment. But I've always been fascinated by this whole crisis what they call the extinction thing that's supposed to happen with the global warming slash climate change. And I don't think anybody believes that climate change is not a thing, but the question is how much of a thing and what's the effect is going to be. And I'm literally old enough to remember when back in the 70s they were telling us about how an ice age was going to come and how they needed to spread black soot all over the Antarctic and the Arctic to absorb the heat so that it'll melt the polar caps.
2: That sounds like an episode of The Goon Show to me. That's hilarious.
0: Seriously, this was the sort of crap that they were talking about in the 70s. And I remember thinking, are they serious? And then, so I was always intrigued when suddenly it went from, you know, we're going to be frozen to suddenly, you know, global warming. And thank God we do have global warming. It'd have been a bloody cold winter. So the question, but you probably remember Greta Thunberg and her How Dare You speech. Mm. There's been so many predictions in the first quarter of this century. Can you believe we're a quarter of the way in? And
1: scary, isn't it?
0: It is. Most of which are not really bearing out as much as they thought. And this is the thing. Once you put your head on the block and say it's going to be this, this and this. She's actually deleted quite a few of her earlier posts from the 2013 era, which is interesting. But the whole business of net zero was that we were trying to limit the increase in temperature to about 2 degrees Celsius by midway through this century. Because mm-hmm. The fear was we'd get to 8.5 degrees by the end of the century and that would be catastrophic, hence the whole catastrophe thing. Mm. The media hasn't really been pushing this particularly hard, but the scientists have actually been quietly mentioning in the last 2 months that the modelling that they've been going on with the catastrophic is now highly improbable to the point of being ridiculous. And so this idea that the Earth will heat up to 8 degrees by the end of the century is now no longer a thing. They're predicting, guess what, 2 to 2.5 by the end of the century if we do nothing but continue doing what we're doing right now, which means we've kind of achieved the goal that net zero was supposed to achieve. And interestingly, we've done it, pushed it out not to 2050, but to the year 2100. Now, I'm curious as to why that is not becoming a major issue, because it does feel like the climate is more or less stabilising at this new level. It will continue to climb, but at a very, very slow rate. Mm-hmm. That is probably something we need to be, stop catastrophizing the situation. Doesn't mean we do nothing, but it does mean that the media is not interested in filling in sin because that doesn't sell clicks.
1: Media, especially in the last 10 years, has just sensationalized everything. And it's like, who put the kids in charge, you know? I always think there has to be someone of reason.
0: Well, the language is a key. I've actually read 1984 about 3 times, mm-hmm. and I really recommend people do read it. It's all about, not so much about being watched, it's more about the way they change language.
2: The shaping of language.
0: That is the key to the whole thing.
2: Yeah.
0: So, for example, climate warming becomes climate change. And then climate skeptic becomes climate denier. And so once you use the word climate denier, somebody says, well, I don't believe the modelling that you're doing. Oh, then you're a climate denier, as though you disbelieve that the climate's changing at all, which is the way you frame your argument. You basically label something and then that changes the discussion. So I guess the question is, it looks as though the Earth is going to continue to heat up until the end of the century and maybe beyond, but certainly within the next 75 years, they predicted now it's probably going to be around that 2.5 to 2.5%. 30% of the carbon emissions at the moment are coming from China, so they're not slowing down, and I don't think we can assume that they will. But by the way, population's also stabilising. That was another thing. Remember the population bomb back in the 70s that we were going to be... I think the World Health Organization was predicting 12 billion, by the end of the century. That's already been modified back to about 8 and a bit midway through. I think they said around 2050 now, 2056, something like that, is where it'll max out, assuming that the numbers they're getting from China or their population are accurate. And then they're saying that it'll be basically by the end of the century roughly where we are now. So in effect, this century we will just level out, which is so all of the sort of catastrophic predictions that people are going on about need to be.
2: I think though,
0: cautiously
2: we
0: viewed.
2: Are. It's not. Maybe it's not our extinction, Dave. It's everyone else. It's all the other living things that bear the stresses of living beside humans.
0: Well, extinction is the natural order of things.
2: The rate of extinction of other species apart from humans is rapid and accelerates.
0: Except that because of ventures like the Barossa Bush Gardens.
2: That doesn't stop animals going extinct on a global level.
0: A lot of the animals that were disappearing from the Barossa have now returned. And also the world is greening significantly.
2: That may well be the case.
0: So habitat is actually coming back, and habitat is ultimately the reason why things go extinct. It's not because people take out a gun and go and actively shoot them. I mean, kangaroos are at almost plague levels in some parts of Australia.
2: Perhaps, yeah. Anyway, perhaps then, so the positive outcome of whatever climate philosophy and psychology we hold is potentially just the motion and evolution of technology is where I would point at. We have options, you know, and but for
0: well, this is sort of like
2: the Barnabys of our world want to look backwards and go, it's all fine, and look how good it was back then. Nothing needs to change ever, right? I do not agree with this, right? Because everything evolves.
0: I'm not a follower of Barnaby Joyce.
2: No.
0: Well, so what context are you talking
2: about? He's a fossil fuel fanatic, but he's also a bit of a religious fanatic as well. So okay. But
0: fossil fuels will continue to burn.
2: We know this.
0: Because the Arabs are not going to say, oh, bugger it, you know, we're going to turn off the tap. It's not happening.
2: Diversifying our energy mix is a good idea.
0: Yeah, and we're doing that, and we were always doing that.
2: Yeah.
0: Remained at static as a species. We're annoyingly determined to change.
2: If before the recent developments in the Strait of Hormuz, how aware were you of the importance of that? You're probably more aware than I am.
0: The choke points. Oh, God,
2: as a choke point, because there is a range of those sorts of things.
0: You've probably
2: around
0: heard of Gallipoli.
2: So, yes.
0: That was another choke point. These things are... These are bloody important.
2: The Dardanelles is another choke point, right? Historically. That could be why there's...
0: And you might have heard of the Straits of Malacca.
2: Yes.
0: Which is why the Chinese are more scared of us than we are of them.
2: Well, either way.
0: And we go on, yes.
2: The
0: Horn of Africa is another one.
2: So from a diplomatic standpoint, from the people who are responsible for Australia as a nation, right, their awareness of these situations and their awareness and understanding of our exposure and manifestations of that exposure is an important part of being responsible governance.
0: They're surprisingly smarter than people realise.
2: So in that circumstance, our energy mix, our diversified energy mix has been of enormous benefit to us in the recent series of events. But this debate rages as if the facts don't matter in the Facebook universe.
0: Well, this is why I try to stay off
2: Facebook.
0: I've got to
2: stay off Facebook, man. It does my head in.
0: I don't think I have been aware of Donald Trump for about the last 6 months, other than occasionally someone brings him up in the pub, and then I kind of kill the conversation by saying, he hasn't done any of that. Just let it go. Honestly, who cares? The world's fine.
1: All right, let's get back to rainfall and what's happening around here.
0: I'm talking about climate, and what I'm saying is that we can probably look at what's been going on over the last 5 years or so and say that that's probably what we're going to be looking at in the next 5 years and so on.
2: Well, the driest year in 35 years, I hope not. That was last year, Dave.
0: There'll always be a driest year, though.
2: That was last year, Dave. We don't want that. We need that to be the extreme outlier.
0: Was that the driest year in the Barossa or the driest year in... So I never understood how they measure all this stuff. For example, how do you determine whether the Earth is heating up or not by the temperature in Times Square?
2: Mean sea level temperatures
0: Oh, okay.
2: Right, so they've got satellites that measure the surface temperature of the ocean. That's how they're measuring the El Nino thing in the Pacific at the moment.
0: So mm. how? So
2: it's like water has the physics of water is that it resonates at particular frequencies at different temperatures. They are outside the visual spectrum of light, so we can't see that. But there's also, imagine that there's essentially a satellite up in the sky that has predator's eyes, the predator eyes, you know, the movie The Predator,
0: who can
2: keep looking through all the different wavelengths of radiation until he finds what he's looking for. That's in the sky, so watching the ocean.
0: But if the ocean is heating up...
1: they measure all
2: it varies enormously.
1: The different streams within
0: because
1: the
0: ocean. Because that will create a... But that tends to then, make it less cool at night and cooler in the day.
2: It can track all that.
0: Yeah.
2: Yeah. So, more interesting data from time lapse. You can get occasionally you'll find time lapse stuff from these weather satellites. Some of them are interesting ones. Watching the sea ice come and go from the North Pole over spans of 20, 30 years.
0: Yeah, it shrinks and expands.
2: Yeah, but over a 20, 30 year time span, you see more than just the annual pattern. You see this longer trajectories and longer, bigger patterns.
0: They were growing grapes during the Roman era and up north of Adrian's Wall. So this is not unprecedented. And then there was a mini ice age, I think, in the 1700s where people were actually skating on the ice of the Thames. Yeah. So it's got a lot colder. And I guess the question is, what is the optimum heat for the Earth? If the Earth goes up by... What if it turns out we're currently 5 degrees too cold? Quote, unquote.
2: That's impossible. Well, there's no reference point for that.
0: Exactly. What is the reference point by which we're measuring everything? What is the perfect temperature for the Earth?
2: No,
0: are we heating up back to where we should be?
2: There is no one perfect temperature of the Earth, but it has to stay within the bounds of particular ranges for living things to continue living. Mars. Mars is outside that range.
0: Yeah, well, some species will move north when it gets cooler and hotter, in the same way that human beings used to go to the seaside in the summer and then in the mountains in the summer and then back into the cities in the winter.
2: The ideal temperature for... There is an expression for this. The Earth is just the right distance away from the sun. It's called the Goldilocks.
0: I know about you're heading, but we're talking about
2: right, so it's
0: hundreds
2: it's
0: of extreme. Degrees temperature. Not.
2: Yeah, yeah, but the thing is the little bubble of temperature variation that we exist in is extremely rare in the universe. You know, there aren't many other Earths.
0: Yeah, but we've just...
1: That we know of.
0: But the scientists have now...
2: The odds are they're out there.
0: We can go up by 2 degrees and that's fine. So I guess the question is, if the Barossa goes up or down by 2 degrees, does that affect our grape growing?
2: It seems...
1: Well, as Adrian would say to us, we're either in drought, we're preparing for drought, or we're getting through a drought.
0: Yeah.
1: So either way...
2: And every now and again we have a flood.
1: We need to be prepared.
2: Yeah, we have to be prepared for variation. We can't be prepared...
1: And we've talked about it many times that over the years we've seen some varieties grow better or worse than others. So we're taking our cue on that data that we've got now, so that we can progress forward.
0: Is it just a case then of, and this is where we pull the whole thing together, that if we start to get a little bit hotter, do we just go slightly up into the hills, or do we just change the variety that we're planting? What's the story? Because it's not going to go up by 8. It's going to go up by 2.
2: Okay, right.
0: Which in our lifetime, in our kids' lifetime, and in our grandchildren's lifetime.
1: We can't grow Pinot here.
2: Yeah, the effects of that temperature variation.
0: No, we don't want to either.
2: Right? the effect, if that was the only thing that happened, right?
0: Yeah.
2: Then maybe it's not a big deal. But that's
0: the point I'm getting to. This is what the new scientists...
2: Moving the temperature by 2 degrees has potential to enormously change our rainfall pattern, right? Which would be far more significant.
0: Okay.
2: Right? Up or down, either way. So, you know, if we had 5 times the rainfall here, we wouldn't be growing grapes here either.
0: Right.
2: If we had half the rainfall here, we wouldn't be growing grapes here either. So we are, in a sense, the Barossa Valley is its own little Goldilocks zone for grapes.
0: And that's where I was getting back to with the what is the ideal temperature. So 2 degrees, will that be a problem?
2: If the rainfall pattern changed dramatically, it would be, yes.
0: Do we know whether the rainfall pattern's going to change dramatically?
2: I don't think we know much about this puzzle, generally.
1: Where's your crystal ball, David?
2: My tendency is to be extremely cautious when humans start talking about changing the world.
0: You're yelling lion, not squirrel.
2: Yes. So, no. Like that discussion before, doing things, the 1970s discussion about doing things to the ice caps. Is that real?
0: I don't think they were serious.
2: Did Margaret Thatcher's England emerge from that?
0: I don't think that was a serious attempt, but it was one of the things that, you know, like they like to float ideas, and that was one of the, you know, if we were to suddenly find the Earth was getting too cold and going into an ice age, what could we do to reverse it? And these were some of the suggestions. I'm sure there was a laser beam, you know, floating around satellite with Superman up there doing something. There was all sorts of interesting stories, I'm sure.
2: Yeah. Anywho, rains have been good so far for July. Maybe we cracked average for June.
1: Mm-hmm.
2: I think it was April and May were pretty dry.
0: Mm-hmm.
2: And we've said it a million times, January and December were 0 millimetres in both months. So I'd say we are still below average on the year, but winter rainfall so far has been pretty positive.
0: So what would be an ideal cycle for rain for the year for the Barossa? No rain at all until April and then...
2: It'll be... Yeah. Right, so you want to get all the grapes off.
0: Yeah.
2: Right. So except the ones that can handle it,
1: we've got to have a little sprinkle every now and then.
0: Late May, that's when you want it to bucket down and rain like hell until September, and then light drizzle until January.
2: Then September, first weeks of September, you're going to see bud bursts. Mm-hmm. So what we want is a full soil moisture profile ahead of, you know, probably early in August.
0: Yep.
2: Right. So the vines have got like up to 3 weeks to know that they are fully saturated, because that's going to change how our shoot development unfolds. They take triggers from the soil moisture profiles. In extreme circumstances, if we cast our minds back to the spring of 2007, the winter rainfall was so low that shoot growth was like savagely stunted because the vines all woke up dry and basically said we're in drought conditions, and didn't matter how much water you put on later, shoots only grew 50 to 60 centimetres long when they would normally be greater than a metre.
1: Mm-hmm.
2: So that's an extreme example. I don't think I've seen another season like that since then, but also other folks have got hip to that, and some people in certain circumstances have started doing July, August irrigation to try and trick the vines, knowing that they'll have water later to irrigate once the shoot development has been sort of decided, versus what I just said, where the vines woke up dry and it didn't matter how much water you had later. The shoot development had already been determined.
1: Mm-hmm.
2: Essentially, it's like plant growth regulators, sort of the hormone system of the plants is able to transmit information from the roots up to the shoots.
0: Basically, and I'm Mrs. Ebenschlafer, but I gather it did rain. So so we're looking at...
2: It rained proper in the 7 days afterwards.
0: Yeah.
2: Yeah.
1: Not that day.
2: Yeah. Yeah.
0: So we're looking at, ideally, we'd want it to rain the way it is now, all the way through July and all the way through August.
2: And then when you get to spring, you want kind of a 10 mils every 2 weeks sort of pattern.
0: Just to freshen it up.
2: And you'd be surprised how actually the cycle of the weather patterns can almost conform to that regularity. Mm-hmm. Sort of, pardon me, these sort of 7 day, you know, 10 to 20 day patterns of low pressure systems moving through the bite below us, combined with whatever's happening in the tropics above us, frequently combines into a rain event on a, you know, 7 to 10 day cycle. Mm. And then they have the little bubble of heat. Yesterday was like, just yesterday afternoon ahead of this change was like irregularly warm, from first thing in the morning, earlier in the week, a couple of mornings, bitterly cold, particularly on the clear nights. But Thursday night was a clear night, and in the morning it was warm. So that is, what is that? It's going to be like a low-pressure system spinning clockwise going through the bight. And in that particular point in its trajectory across the south of Australia, it was drawing air from north of us off the desert, where the landscape is not as cold as it is here. Or maybe it's not. Maybe it's the other way around. Maybe those cold nights are the air from the desert and that warm night was air off the ocean, that it was like moderated because it doesn't get as cold. The air above the ocean doesn't get as cold. I'm speculating and conjecturing.
0: It's interesting because, as I said, I think that there's been too much sort of gloom and doom and panic and it's throwing one's hands in the air in regard to climate. And I think now the scientists are starting to say, yes, this 98% of us believe that climate change is a thing, even though a lot of the scientists who said that weren't actually climate scientists. But they have also said, but the 8 degrees that we talked about was an extreme outlier and no longer regarded as likely. We stopped yelling lion, in other words. So we can now look at the climate and say, all right, it's probably going to change, but not radically over. It's going to take 75 years to go up by 2 degrees. That's what they're predicting.
2: The bit that interests me the most is that...
0: So we can take our time and follow the science.
2: All right, so the curious part of this puzzle, I'm not sure if this is 100% the case, but I've heard of a story about how, you know, like if you drew a circle, there's a city in southern China, and if you center a circle on that and draw a circle 3,000 kilometers across around, like surrounding that point, 2/3 of the world population lives inside that circle. And a very large amount of their water supply is snow. Two-thirds of the world's population lives in a circle centered roughly on China. So if the circle includes, you know, India, China, big parts of Russia, Kazakhstan, out to about Malaysia.
0: Basically East Asia.
2: Malaysia and Indonesia.
0: South and East Asia.
2: The bulk of the world's population lives in that circle.
0: Yep.
2: And
0: for the moment.
2: Continental Asia. No, for the entire history of humanity.
1: No, but they're making their way here.
0: No, give the Africans a shot. They get
2: But they get a lot of their water, like the mainland India and obviously mainland China, on either side of this huge mountain range. And a lot of the people rely on that water that comes out of those mountains to survive. That's where the water supply comes from.
0: This is why China is in Tibet.
2: Perhaps, but that's did the Chinese just chase someone out of Tibet?
0: They believe strategically that Tibet is vital.
2: Probably, and probably is.
0: It's the source. They
2: are the ones who are vulnerable to small fluctuations in the Earth's temperature, because the glaciation systems in those mountain systems are their life support system. So. If you're an evil genius, what would you do?
0: I'd get out that laser.
2: I don't know. I still think it's...
0: But China's population's falling, so their demand on water is potentially going to come down.
2: Don't know. Depends how many data centres they build, I suppose.
0: There is that.
2: Building them on the ocean now, in the ocean now. But... so I still think that you can't just discount it. You can't just go the billions of tons of carbon dioxide that humans have put into the atmosphere is of concern. And if we're not concerned about it, then what's wrong with us?
0: Nobody's saying we shouldn't care. What we're saying is we shouldn't run around screaming the sky's falling.
2: But that's just what humans do.
0: Yeah,
2: you know.
0: And what they're saying is that there is the ability to project forward. I mean, no year is going to be the same as the last. We know that. But, you know, you can look forward over 5 years, 10 years, but yada, yada, yada, yada. It's not just going to continually heat to the point where it'll be 60 degrees, 70 degrees and so on.
2: No.
0: There'll be hot days. But there's always been hot days.
2: But, yeah, I mean, what's been going on in England? and Europe in the last 2 weeks.
0: Yeah.
2: They have had a death toll from a heat wave.
0: I know.
1: Oh, yeah.
0: Nothing like the one they get from the cold every winter, but still.
2: Yeah. They
1: shouldn't laugh. That's not funny.
0: More people die from cold than heat by a factor of something like 100. So, you know.
2: Yeah. So clearly they have some degree of vulnerability to this variation.
0: But do you remember when you were at school? Maybe you're a little bit too young for this, but we didn't have air conditioning then.
1: No. None at school, none at home.
0: Yeah. And which is insane when you live in a country like Australia. Now everybody has air conditioning, which ironically is causing the world to heat up by using all that electricity. But again, human beings have this amazingly resilient ability to adapt. And the problem in Britain at the moment is more to do with cold, because people are freezing to death because they can't afford to turn their heaters on because they've
2: privatised all this stuff.
0: Because they've decided to make their energy production in Britain is the most expensive in the developed world.
2: Oh, cool. And guess who's trying to build a nuclear power plant that's the most expensive thing in the world that's ever been built and still doesn't work yet? England.
0: Well,
2: who talked me into that?
0: What are you going to do?
1: Ben, I have a yearning for a song.
2: Okay. What song in particular?
1: I want to hear The Cure, Close to Me.
2: Okay. Dave?
1: I keep
2: cover my tracks while I type.
0: You guys should really sort this out at the beginning.
1: You guys would come just a few minutes early.
0: I just go with Yacht Rock and then that's the end of that. So it's after the break, we're going to talk about the country carnival football is on. Now, the Barossa hosted this. I was acting mayor, actually. This was 3 years ago. I think before that, it had been about 13 years. Basically, this is a sort of a bye week, so the local footy doesn't play, and so, you know,
1: there's no footy this week.
0: Well, but there is in the Barossa, because you've got all the southern people all play one team and the western play one team, and we're sort of central north, something like that.
1: Mm-hmm.
0: So it's sort of like all the various associations all get together, and the Barossa hosted this out at Niri about 3 years ago, and this year we've got it back again. So we're getting more than our fair share. They're playing, obviously, at the Barossa Park down in Lindock. There are two ovals there, so there are actually two games going on simultaneously, which is pretty good. So I was there last night for...
1: So who gets the good and who gets the not so good?
0: I think the women play on the smaller oval.
1: Why did I think there'd be a difference? Oh, my gosh.
0: Less far for them to kick. While I was there last night at the cocktail thing, doing my my bit for the community to make sure that the people there felt welcome, and the mayor spoke brilliantly, so did Belinda Van Eessen, who you remember was on the show
1: Winemaker of the Year.
0: Winemaker of the Year,
2: yeah.
0: Along with Nigel van der Zand is the Grape Grower of the Year. She did a very good talk, and we'll talk about that after the song break. But I've asked her if she could come in the next week or two just to do a bit of a follow-up to see how they're going. She's off to South Africa, so I'd be very curious to find out more about that trip when she gets back. But so if you're into Aussie rules football and would like to, maybe you haven't been down and seen Barossa Park yet and want to see the best of the various different local leagues all duking it out. They're playing today. I think there's about five or six games on, and then they're playing tomorrow as well. So if you're into that, I reckon you should check it out. In the meantime, Ben, I think I've stretched...
2: About as far as you can?
0: About as far as...
2: All right.
0: I can go longer.
2: The Cure?
0: The Cure. Mm.
2: Close to Me?
1: Mm.
2: Found it.
0: Don't stand so.
2: You're listening to Triple BFM Community Radio, and this is The Wine Show, believe it or not.

0: Langmar Winery is the confluence of Barossa history and premium winemaking. The property, established in 1842, is the home of what is believed to be the world's oldest surviving Shiraz vineyard. With its gorgeous grounds and collection of original buildings, Langmar Winery is a must-visit destination. The Linder family and its loyal family of grape growers are united in their pursuit of wines which offer a pure expression of the parishes which make up the Barossa. The bond between them is as strong as ever and will be for generations to come. 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
2: What are you scribbling there?
1: I've been scribbling. I mentioned before, a bunch of us like to do the meat run where we go down to Mount Pleasant.
3: We were talking about that on the drive over here.
1: Yeah. So it's Eden Valley, believe it or not, from Tanunda is only 15 minutes. Ben was saying it's a lot further than that because you go via Angaston.
3: I go via Angaston. Thinking, I said, no, if you go, that's not a straight line, and it's not.
1: If you do Tanunda Creek Road, it's actually the three are on a triangle, roughly. And I was saying to him, it takes about 15 minutes to get from Tanunda to Nuri, particularly on a Saturday.
2: 15, I'd say 20.
1: I would comfortably.
2: This is why you're always late, David.
1: I never
2: it's
1: have a.
2: It's 20.
1: I never have a problem thinking, oh, I'm going to go out to Stocky or to the Granock for a beer. Those drives would be 20 minutes, I guess, to Granock from Tanunda, and Stocky would be 20, 25, something like that. Eden Valley's pub is remarkably close. It's actually 15 minutes. And that's not driving like an idiot. That's just driving normally. And the view is amazing. But there is something, we're talking about this, something about the psychology of the hill.
2: Going over the hill.
1: That puts people off. They happily go north and south, but, you know, going east-west is something. So we're actually coming home via the Eden Valley pub. Sid actually was open. Sid, who runs the 1918, owns the pub there. And he was actually open. They're not normally open on a Tuesday, but they'd had a big function. And we literally walked in not realising that, that he was just closing everything off, but poured us all a drink. We enjoyed it. It's a great venue. Have you seen it since they've done
2: Eden Valley?
1: Yeah.
2: No.
1: It is so different to what you would remember. And sometimes renovations and modifications, you find it going, okay, I like some of what they've done and other bits. I think they've lost some of the character of the place. I reckon the Eden Valley Hotel has lifted in every possible way you can imagine.
2: Okay.
1: I always liked the pub, but it is kept its charm, but is a fantastic venue. So if you haven't been down there, I'd recommend it. Interestingly, I haven't been on the show that much in the last 2 months because both Donna and I have been struggling with this bloody flu thing that was floating around. So we didn't go out very often, not so much because we didn't want to infect people, but more because we just didn't feel like going out, although we're trying to do the right thing anyway. But I was just came good on Monday, so I gave a ring from the city as I was coming home. I said, can we go to the 1918? I always liked that one because on a Monday, it's one of the few restaurants in Tanunda that's actually open. It was packed.
2: Oh, really?
1: Oh, yeah, and they have the open fires going, and the food was amazing. I had swordfish and popcorn crocodile to start.
2: Popcorn crocodile.
1: Yeah, and that was pretty damn nice, actually. Remarkably like snake, I must be honest. But
2: how do you get that? How often do you have snake on your menu?
1: Only when I go to China. They popcorn that as well.
2: What is popcorn crocodile?
1: Well, it's, you know, those little popcorn chicken things. It's like a little
2: Like
1: tiny piece of chicken looks like a. But, and then it's got
2: so leftover bits that you crumb and deep fry or something.
1: Basically, yeah. And they did that with crocodile, and it was great. If you've never had crocodile, it's kind of like a sort of the taste of chicken, but with the texture of squid. That'd be the way to best describe it. Depends what they eat. Apparently, I think if you feed them chicken, it tends to taste more like chicken.
2: What if we feed them humans?
1: It probably tastes a bit like pork. That's what. People wondering, you know, what do humans taste like? The Maoris were quite insistent, we taste like pig.
3: Chinese people taste better because they live on vegetables.
1: Yeah, very probably. So, anyway, the reason I raised all that is because one thing that I love about 1918 is the open fire. They've got two fires going in either direction, and it just felt like this was a good time maybe to talk about open fires and cellar doors. And I was just, and so I was furiously writing down some. Lambert's.
2: Oh, yes.
1: Have you been up there to that?
2: Not recently, no, not for long.
1: They've got a huge open fire.
2: Yeah.
1: That's really good. And it's raised off the floor. So it's sort of, if you stand in front of it, it's sort of, I guess, the fire's at about knee height high. It's one of those big ones that sort of feels like a, you know, like a hearth in a castle, you know, those sorts. They have amazing views up there and, of course, 360-degree glass almost, so you can certainly 270 degrees. A fantastic venue. Also in that direction is Yolumba. Have you been into their cozy little...
2: I have, but once again, not in recent years.
1: Yeah.
2: Yeah, a few years ago.
1: Open fires are great. What about you, Ben? What are some of the open fire places that you've been to? I've got a couple others here, but any that spring to mind?
4: Langmar El Salvador. It's got a nice...
1: That was on my list, yeah.
4: Where else? Obviously, the Tanunda Club has a pretty good fireplace.
1: They do, actually. Yeah. Langmar's is a really nice one. It sort of like feels like a little, almost like a little Irish pub, doesn't it? It's sort of that nook feel.
4: Mm.
1: Another one which actually, if he lets you go out the back, Barry White has this amazing open fire there. And if they light that up,

0: seen ever. They're not nodding sagely.
1: I'm one of these people. I hibernate in winter. I'm terrible for that. So
2: I'm out in the cold all day long, and I come home tired every day. And
0: I'm surprised neither of you mentioned Shadow Tanunda.
1: Oh yeah.
2: I got a story about that.
0: Yeah, go on then.
2: I think I had one. I was there one day. I'd gone home for lunch, and I was riding my bike back in. I was just going past where the weighbridge is up the top there, and I saw something explode out of the top of the chimney that's above that fireplace.
0: Yeah,
2: and I thought to myself, "What the hell's going on there?" And there was like a function happening in the ballroom upstairs, and it was the first time they had lit that winter, and there was it was a huge beehive.
1: Oh my goodness!
2: And I don't know how, but it developed enough pressure to actually fire the beehive out the top of the chimney, and it was like just broken into little pieces all over on the croquet field there.
1: Wow.
2: Were
0: they angry or dead bees?
2: These were not very alive bees at that point in time. They had been cooked by the fire.
0: Hopefully it was the
1: unfortunate part is, having worked there, the fires in there are lovely, but God, it's a goddamn cold place to work.
2: Yes.
1: you would have boots on, thick socks, thickest clothing ever, fires roaring, and it's cold. It's a very cold cellar.
0: It's a chateau.
2: It has its back into the hill, so it never gets any sun on it. So it's actually extraordinarily stable environment for temperature. Mm. It's very, very
1: cold. It's always freezing.
2: Very, very
0: good for barrels.
2: Whoever Her Majesty's engineers were at that point in time, they did a good job. Exactly what they were doing. Can you imagine the expense? How much would it have cost to have built that?
1: Yeah.
0: You wouldn't
2: in that day and age. Well, somehow they had a plan, you know. They had a plan for 100 years when they built that.
1: Yes. Right?
2: No one plans for 100 years anymore. It doesn't work that way.
0: When you wander around Europe and you see the old churches and the cathedrals and so forth, it makes you very proud to be human. But it's just the staggering amount of money and wealth and time and dedication. And some of those things took literally hundreds of years to build too. Amazing.
1: But then they're continuously maintained for hundreds of years.
0: That's true.
1: And the cost of that is very prohibitive for most normal human beings.
2: Yes, we'd have to start a colony somewhere and get some resources from somewhere else in order to maintain this affair.
0: Ubertas, that's another one. I'm going there for lunch, actually. They're out on Research Road. Where else are there cellar? I've literally run out of
2: cellar doors with fireplaces.
0: I think Dave Lehman at David Franz Wines, I think they've got a fireplace inside.
1: Yeah, I think he does.
0: And there's a lot of places too that will actually light external fires.
2: Yeah.
0: Like what do you call them, braziers or...
2: Braziers. Yes. I'm not sure about Rockford's. Rockford's cellar door is routinely packed tight with people. But I think they might have a potbelly stove in the corner there.
0: Yeah. I'm thinking of open flame, though. I know there's open flame in the potbelly stove, but when you shut the door, you sort of lose the theatre of it, don't you? Where else?
2: Come on, William. I've got to get out and about more. This is what this means. Virginia?
1: Yeah, like I said, I hibernate in winter. Yeah. I hate the cold. I'd rather stay in my own home and keep warm in there, grab a bottle and just settle in and not have to worry about driving.
2: We haven't done a wine show outside broadcast for a little while.
1: No.
2: We've always just been piggybacking on the greater... The thing that, because remember back in the old days, we were the only ones who did outside broadcasting for a couple of years.
1: Within the station.
2: That was me sort of experimenting with the equipment, and it didn't go to plan all the time. But eventually the equipment matured and the routines that formed around them have turned into our routine where we go out and we do the sports show, the wine show, and Tony's show on location somewhere. But before that, we would go to, you know, I think the last one we did was Hayes Family. They had the... there was a
0: David. Maybe there or David France, one of those two. They were sort of. William hasn't let me down. Bieber Wines.

0: Where?
1: I don't know Bieber wines.
0: Bieber.
1: Where are they?
0: I'm not sure. I've heard the name, and I'm thinking Bieber Road.
1: I should know this, so I feel.
2: Is it a typo? Does he mean Sieber wines?
1: He has written Sieber. Yeah, Sieber has a terrific cellar door, so maybe the first version of that was. That probably explains why I don't know who people wines are.
2: Located just 11 minutes' drive from Nuriupta, Sieber Wines is a boutique family-owned estate in the western Barossa Valley, famous for the authentic cosy cellar door and handcrafted wines.
1: They're just north of the Granite Creek Tavern, aren't they? I think I've been to that one.
0: Yeah, it's in between Gomersal Road and out that way.
2: And Henley Farm.
0: Yeah.
2: It's in between there. It's in out there.
1: Yeah.
2: Yeah.
1: Okay. And actually, there are some nice places in Granock that have open fires. What's that? Oh, gosh, what's it called? Isn't that terrible? I know it to look at, but...
2: How about Kaleski Wines? What's in their cellar door? They've still got their cellar door in the Granock.
0: Yeah, they do.
2: Street mm-hmm. there with their vintage truck and all the cliches that I attempted to copy. But, who else? Across the road, further up the street, there's another cellar door there in Granock.
0: Riley's?
2: That one, yeah, Riley's. Yeah,
1: Riley's. That's the one I was thinking of.
2: Yeah. They've got all sorts of wines in there. They've got like all the different varietals.
0: We interviewed him.
2: Yeah, they run a nursery over near Freeling, I think, somewhere. So they actually, I'm not sure.
0: I think he came from Clare or he has...
2: Yeah.
0: So main sure, part of his business over
2: I wonder how his nursery business is going because obviously we've heard that Yolumba Nursery have sort of closed their public-facing business.
1: Yeah.
0: Resting it. Not closing, resting.
2: Resting. So he would also be exposed to that puzzle. So nonetheless, yes, I think they had like the Alianico and Montepulciano's couple of those Italian varieties that were sort of creeping in there for a little while. Did I tell you the other week that I think a few folks have decided that their some of the vineyards that I've seen come out have turned out to be Tempranillo vineyards.
0: Oh, really?
2: Yeah. I think, yes, we've been talking about how the sort of Tempranillo experiment's kind of run its course a bit here in Barossa Valley.
0: And why is that?
2: It's
1: temperamental.
2: Almost biennial in its bearing behaviour, and it has flowering problems all the time, it's very vulnerable to Utica.
0: Okay.
2: So
0: where do sons get their Tempranillo?
2: We have a block.
0: Yeah.
2: And we have a grafted block and an ungrafted block. And
0: at where?
2: At Penrice, below the mine.
1: And the grafted is good, and the ungrafted is struggling.
2: The grafted one is better.
1: Yeah.
2: And but they both have problems with Utica, and they've sort of they were on.
1: So Utica is a problem that is caused by
2: it's the
1: vines on the wrapping around the.
2: That makes it worse. Yeah. But it's a like a fungal infection in the sap streams, in the.
1: So if you. I'm going with what if you did bush vines? Would that solve the problem? Or?
2: What a lot of folks have done is they started because this experiment began in the 90s. A lot of folks put them onto permanent arms,
1: yep.
2: You know, and spur pruned them, and that didn't go well. The embedded wire and the spur pruning, like the embedded wire and the non-cycling arm, meant that after 7-10 years, a lot of them showed the symptoms of the Utica.
1: Right.
2: So Simon has taken all our stuff back to rod and spur, where we don't really see the symptoms of it that much, and you are cycling and like a new arm.
1: Oh, so rod and spur will solve that problem.
2: It diminishes that issue. Okay, yeah, cool. For sure. Yeah.
0: Lovely wine, though.
2: It is a lovely wine.
1: I love that it's a variety. It's one of my favourites.
2: In the last 2 weeks, I've had a 2013, a 2017, and a 2019 of that Sons of Eden Celine, it's called. Always reminds me of the lovely Celine Dion, which always reminds me of a particular episode of South Park where Saddam Hussein kidnapped her.
0: You always take it to that other space, don't you?
1: I'm on the Titanic at the moment.
2: Yeah.
0: Oh, dear, oh, dear.
2: Yeah. All right, other cellar doors. Cellar doors. Let's Google just cellar doors.
1: Yeah, why don't we ask AI and it'll tell us all sorts of BS.
2: And then we can try and see how many things that bits of it are wrong.
1: Yeah, actually, yeah.
2: I've had a bunch of wrong Google searches this week that have been wrong. I was hunting for, struggling with a pump that I couldn't get apart.
0: Mm.
2: I was struggling for the manual of it. And I started just resorting to...
1: AI's getting worse. It really is. It used to be about 90, 95% accurate. Now it's down to 80 and falling.
2: Yeah.
1: Because it's learning off bullshit.
2: Ever since the AI started learning off each other, it's got incredibly sketchy.
1: It's getting worse. it's like talking to the students, I do.
0: I was going to say, it's like most of the people on Facebook. Gosh.
1: Yeah.
2: I think they're all robots too.
0: Oh,
1: actually, they reckon about 80%. We're heading towards 80% of the comments on Facebook are bots. So you're having a fight with a Russian or with...
0: You can clearly tell which ones are being provocative, though.
1: Oh, yeah.
0: Oh, gosh.
2: I was I broke my own
1: usually
2: rules.
1: Usually it's me.
2: I broke my own rules and attempted to make a comedic joke on a post that had something to do with Barnaby Joyce.
0: Oh, yeah.
1: I reckon the last four or five...
2: Someone responded to me and called me a communist libtard. And I'm just like, you are not Australian, are you? That's Australian people don't talk that way.
1: Yeah.
2: So that was... Not only was it... Either it was a bot, potentially a bot, but the other possibility was just like someone in a what we call it, like a click farm in the United States somewhere.
1: Just go F off, comrade.
2: So AI overview gives us this.
1: I just...
2: Elderton Wines, top of the list.
0: Where?
2: Elderton Wines, top of the list for cellar doors with fireplaces.
0: I haven't been out there since they moved back to the house.
2: I haven't since they moved back to the house either.
0: Mm.
2: Yeah. We should go.
0: Yeah, we should go.
1: Elderton Wines. All right.
2: Yolumba, we already mentioned.
1: Yep.
2: St Hugo is another very famous one that we have talked about in the past.
1: Their open fire is really cool because it actually opens inside and out.
2: Yes.
1: So it you could probably sneak in if you would brave the flames. Like on the movie The Rock, you know, anyway. But, yeah, they have a big open fire and it... on one side, it heats the interior of the building, and on the outside, it heats the beer garden or the wine garden. So,
2: also on the list includes artisans of the process.
1: Of course, I wondered about them. Yeah. So they have an open.
2: They must have.
1: Yeah,
2: they're on the list.
1: Okay.
2: I'll
1: be honest, I have not been there for a couple of years now. I feel a bit guilty about that.
2: Straight across the road is Pyrethon. I'm pretty sure there's one in there too.
1: They definitely have one.
2: Yeah.
0: They have fires everywhere.
2: They have and they got a pizza oven at the back.
0: Mm.
1: So you could spend a very happy afternoon just sort of wandering between those two places and then meander home.
2: And meander, yes.
0: Good on Pyrethon. They are putting on some music just about every weekend as well.
2: They are, pretty much every weekend.
0: Yeah.
2: Or all right, Pindary, you already mentioned that one. Mm-hmm. That's on the list. In the Adelaide Hills, there are... Ashton Hills Vineyard.
0: Adelaide Hills has to have them.
2: Carwater in the Adelaide Hills. If we head down to McLaren Vale, we've got Maxwell Wines, have apparently a famous cellar door, with a famous fireplace in their cellar door. The Mount Lofty Rangers Vineyard in the Adelaide Hills. The Good Catholic Girl in Clare Valley is a winery. Her winemaker is a lady called Julie Barry.
1: That's provocative, the Good Catholic Girl, because we're all thinking
2: she's the daughter of Jim Barry. So of course, there has you go. To be. Yeah. Who else? Hintley Farm. I think we didn't mention them, did we? But yeah, we just mentioned them when we were talking about Seba wines.
1: They do have an open fire.
2: Yeah. So there. It's that time of year. It's fireplace and red wine go pretty well together.
1: Now, if Ronnie Liebig, if you're listening, and we're going to get you in the next few weeks as well.
2: Because it's that time of year.
1: It's for fortified time of the year. And I'm very keen to see what he's got. I must admit I'm enjoying the cognacs at this time of the year too.
2: That's right. I haven't had a whiskey or a brandy in so long.
1: Randy has a 3.5... stout or dark ale, sort of halfway between the two.
2: A sessionable dark.
1: Yeah. and that's proving very popular out at the Tanunda Footy Club.
2: They have a very peculiar fireplace that kind of is hangs from the ceiling, doesn't it? It's like suspended off the floor.
1: This is at the mill.
2: At the old mill brewery.
1: Yeah.
2: Yeah.
1: I don't know if they light it because it's sort of in the middle of the room.
2: You could easily sort of, and it doesn't really look like a fireplace.
1: When it's lit, it's fantastic. That was when it was Krondorf. But it's sort of, I don't know, I reckon you'd have to rope it off now because people could brush it up against it.
2: You would. You'd be standing there with your back to it at the bar waiting for a drink and probably walk backwards into it.
1: Yeah.
2: Maybe. Oh, well.
1: It's an interesting concept, though.
2: It is. It is, yes. They're putting on tons of music as well.
1: I was there last week, on last Sunday.
2: Last Sunday, yeah. Was that the Cutters was last Sunday? Was that...
1: I was late in the afternoon.
0: I saw a post about their karaoke as well. They had karaoke and they had people who could actually sing. Yeah. I was a bit surprised about that one.
2: It's kind of the same crowd who come out for the jam night.
0: Oh, is it?
2: Yeah. Okay. So they do sing. Some of them are, you know, like...
1: A lot of them are... The serious thing.
0: Tony Murphy was one of them I had seen, but there were people who could actually sing.
1: But it's a great venue because a lot of those guys, you know, it's given them a home for the musos. So I rather than sort of having to sort of venue hop, people can seek them out. You know, if you want to listen to live music, just get down to the old mill.
2: Down to the old mill.
1: And they've got live music. It's simple as that. So it's...
2: And I think... Pirathon are doing a pretty good job too.
0: Yeah, well done.
1: I haven't been out there for a while. But one of the things we're talking about actually in Tanunda is that Tanunda's become a pretty good place for just... Look, if I was coming out from the city and I wanted to drink and didn't want to drive and I wanted to sort of experience a lot of different options, you could do a lot worse than wander around Tanunda. You've got a brewery. You used to have two. You've got... Two pubs, a club, a cellar door / wine bar. You've got a gin bar, and I've lost count of how many restaurants.
0: Where's the
1: all
0: gin
1: of
0: bar?
1: Which you can see. I mean, you can literally
2: next to Zed one.
1: Yeah.
0: Is it?
1: Yeah.
0: Oh, the Musk.
2: Yeah. Musk. Yeah.
0: They have everything. It's not just gin.
2: Yes, they do, but they have a lot of gins. It is the wall of gin in there.
1: I mean, you can go into. Vinilocal, and just sit up at the bar, have a drink there. And sometimes we'll do that. We'll wander in there, have a port and some dessert or some cake or something like that just on the way home. That's kind of nice. We are spoiled for choice.
2: I wish there was another kebab shop, though. I wish we had kebab. Even if it was...
0: That would be nice.
2: We can import some Turks from Germany.
0: Yeah.
2: And we have Yufka Duna.
0: I'll agree with that one.
2: Yeah. Mm. Anyway, it's just gone 12 o'clock on this clock here that I'm looking at anyway.
1: I'm off to Ubertas. If you haven't been out there, I think they have some of the best Asian food / fusion Asian food you'll ever have. Fantastic venue, great wine. I'm slightly north of Nuri, and if you haven't been there, you'll love it.
2: I made a curry earlier in the week. And I was like sauteing garlic and ginger, but then I deglazed that with Riesling and then continued with the curry. Is that fusion? I think it's fusion. Anyway, join us again next week for another wine show. Tony Murphy is standing at the door, staring at the clock, watching the seconds go by beyond our time slot. And we have to get more disciplined with that because we've got a new system starting soon at the radio station, which is called... sort of on demand. There'll be an automatic system that captures some of the shows on the station and you'll be able to go and listen to them later on the website, kind of like iView does.
0: I blame you too.
2: And it's us, yeah. We're the worst culprits. We cannot stay inside our time slot. Join us again next week. I'm going to put on another song
1: early this week,
2: by The Cure. Where was it? This one. Stick around for Tony Murphy here on Triple BFM Community Radio.

Love it. And awesome little wine show. And you're here with me, Tony Murphy, until 4 o'clock this afternoon, or maybe a little bit after, because Goof isn't in today. So I could be doing a little bit extra here and there. We'll see how we go. I usually have enough songs on my list for the full 4 hours. And because of that, it seems to go a little bit longer, which is not a problem. Somebody did send me a text message, and I thanked that lady extremely. She did ask whether I was going to do anything for the Bonnie Tyler, who has passed away this week, and I'm going to play two in a row. It is info track where I give you the information on the artist and the song, so I will do that for Bonnie Tyler. Now, Bonnie Tyler was born Gaynor Hopkins in Wales on the 8th of June of 1953, and very seldom has hospital surgery created a star. But in 1976, Bonnie had an operation to remove throat nodules, and a new raspy vocalist emerged to challenge the smooth voice singers of the day. Initial success came in the 70s with some really, really good songs. And like It's a Heartache, and they continued on as well, because It's a Heartache was a 1983 hit for Bonnie Tyler. And we'll go through with, well, she had been discovered by the production team of Steve Wolfe and Ronnie Scott, and their composition, Lost in France, became her debut single. Yes, it was their first one. The record swept into the UK top 10 in 76, and Bonnie Tyler went on to enjoy many other top hits. But Lost in France was put on Bonnie Tyler's 1977 album release, The World Starts Tonight, and made it to number 18 in June of 77 on the ARIA Top 100. That's the weekly chart. Now, another thing I should say is those nodules, Bonnie Tyler was supposed to keep quiet, not talk, but she didn't have a great deal of, I guess, mental will to shut up. She kept talking, and consequently she ended up with that raspy voice that we've come to know and love. Her previous songs prior to the surgery didn't have that. Her first song, which was Lost in France, was a number one hit for her in the United Kingdom. Now, she teamed up with the songwriter-producer Jim Steinman for her global number one hit, Total Eclipse of the Heart. Steinman had previously risen to immortal rock status through his work on the Meatloaf album Bat Out of Hell. Total Eclipse of the Heart in the United States in 1983 got to number one and stayed there for 4 weeks. It was number one in the UK in 83 for 2 weeks, but it was a number one hit right here in Australia for 6 weeks in 1983. It was on the ARIA singles chart on the 2nd of May 1983, went to number one, while it was also included on the ARIA Top 100 end-of-year singles chart. And on that chart, it came in at number six.
It's a shame that we won't be able to hear that wonderful voice of Bonnie Tyler coming live, but that's the way it is. So from 1977, as Triple B's little dedication to Bonnie Tyler, will play Lost in France, and from 1983, her best and highest selling single, Total Eclipse of the Heart.

Now, that was Lost in France, Bonnie Tyler, and I might add that was her debut single, which means it was her very first one. And the song Lost in France, I'd already mentioned that it had been on the our ARIA charts here, but the song, her first single ever, sold in excess of 1 million copies in the the UK. So on the best singles of all time, it was probably her best hit, best known hit, and made it to number one for her. This is Bonnie Tyler and Total Eclipse of the Heart.

Beautiful, beautiful. Two awesome pieces of music. And Bonnie Tyler, we, the people who love music, thank you for everything you gave us. Rest in peace, sweetheart. Got more for you on InfoTrack today, and I hope you enjoyed that little dedication to the great Bonnie Tyler. Atomic is a song by the American rock band Blondie from their fourth studio album, Eat to the Beat, in 1979, and was written by Deborah Harry and Jimmy Destri and produced by, of course, Mike Chapman. The song was released in February of 1980 as the album's third single. Atomic is widely considered one of Blondie's best songs. And in 2017, Billboard ranked the song at number 6 on their list of 10 greatest Blondie songs. And in 2021, The Guardian ranked the song at number 2 on their list of the 20 greatest Blondie songs. So, yep, it was one of the beauties, and I do hope you enjoy Blondie and Atomic.

Gotta love it. That is Blondie, and of course with Atomic. And what a brilliant way to start the day with three excellent songs. And it wasn't real hard to put today's program together. A little bit of fun and games here and there, but I hope you're enjoying it anyway. Martha and the Muffins are a Canadian rock band formed in Toronto and Ontario, Canada in 1976. They were active from 1977 to the present day, although they only had one major international hit, Echo Beach, under their original band name. They did have a number of successful hits in their native Canada, and the core members also charted in Canada and internationally as Eminem, or I should say M plus M. The band consisted of the core members Martha Johnson and Mark Gain. And Echo Beach was recorded in 1979 and was written by Mark. It was released as a single from their album Metro Music in 1980, and the song went on to reach number 5 in Canada, number 6 here in Australia, number 10 in the UK, and was certified gold on the 1st of October 1980, just 1 month after the album Metro Music received gold status, and was also won a Juno Award for the single of the year. It's a beauty. It's Martha and the Muffins, and the track is Echo Beach.

Marvelous hit for Martha and the Muffins, Echo Beach, and more. Of course there's more. I've got a few hours left to go, and we'll go on with the Rolling Stones with this little track. It's Emotional Rescue. It is a song by the English rock and roll band The Rolling Stones and was written by Mick Jagger and Keith Richards and is included on their 1980 album of the same name. Given the fact that Keith Richards was becoming relatively clean, he was reportedly starting to demand to be involved with the business decisions that Mick Jagger had been taking care of throughout the past decade. This caused a little bit of a rift between the two, and they rarely were in the studio together at the same time. Mick would record the early evening and Keith would stroll in late at night. Released as the album's lead single on the 20th of June 1980, Emotional Rescue was well received by some of their fans. Other fans of the Rolling Stones' work took note of the change in direction and were a little disappointed by it. Reaching number 9 on the UK singles chart and number 3 on both the Billboard and the Cashbox charts, Emotional Rescue became popular enough to feature on all of the band's later compilation albums. So this is the Rolling Stones' Emotional Rescue.

Little bit? Well, that's a bit strange. It says it's on, but nothing is... Oh, there it is. Hang on a minute. I've got to play with a little piece of cord. There we go. What I should have done is actually pause the next song, but I didn't make it. Life is a tragical procession. I do hope you're enjoying what I'm giving you today, because there's plenty to go through. Don't Stand So Close to Me is a hit song by the English rock band The Police. It was released in September of 1980 as the lead single from their third studio album, Zenyatta Mondatta. It was the band's third number one on the UK singles chart for 1980 for 4 weeks. And even though it didn't make it to number one in the US or here in Australia, it did get to number three on the ARIA singles chart in November of 1980. It also charted in the top 10 in Canada and in the US, and The Police won the Grammy Award for Best Rock Performance by a Duo or Group with Vocals in 1982 on the back of that song. So I do hope you sit back, relax, and have a lot of fun listening to Don't Stand So Close to Me, The Police.

0: G'day, I'm Tom from the Barossa Colonies. 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
1: And you are on 89.1 Triple BFM. And I've got a little track for you from Darryl Grant Cotton. He was born on the 4th of September of 1949 and unfortunately passed away on the 27th of July of 2012. He was an Australian pop and rock singer, songwriter, television presenter, and also an actor. He was a founding member of the Australian rock group The Zoot in 1965 with Beat Birdles, and were later joined by Rick Brewer and Rick Springfield. As a solo artist, Cotton released the albums Best Seat in the House in 1980, It's Rockin' Good Fun in 84, and Let the Children Sing in 1994. In April of 1980, his biggest hit solo, Same Old Girl, which was co-written by Cotton, yeah, which is good. It peaked at number 6 on the Australian Kent Music Report singles chart, which was later to change its name to the ARIA chart. He acted in the TV soap opera Young Doctors in 1979 and on stage as Joseph in the theatre production of Joseph and the Amazing Technicolor Dreamcoat in 1983. Unfortunately, like many of the artists from back in that era, Darryl Cotton's no longer with us. Spent quite a bit of time doing things on Countdown from time to time as well. So I do hope you enjoy Same Old Girl.

0: Love it. Same old girl, Daryl Cotton. And just got to like it. That's all there is to it. Hey, a little track called Time Warp is a song that was featured in the 1973 rock musical The Rocky Horror Show. It's 1975 film adaptation, The Rocky Horror Picture Show, and the 2016 TV production of The Rocky Horror Picture Show, Let's Do the Time Warp Again. The song title comes from a dance performed during the chorus of the song. And I got to admit, it's not a bad dance, really. On our charts here, the one I've got is the original Australian cast recording, and that's the Australian one, and that made it into 85 in 1980, which is why it's on today's program. It was also sent over into the Australian Kent Music Report, where it came in at number 3. In Canada at 12, Europe at 16, France liked it, played it at 20. The UK singles chart put it at number 13 and got to number 29 on the US Billboard Hot 100. It was one of those songs that just kept coming back and everybody seemed to like it. And it did after the stage show throughout Australia, made a resurgence and came back in 1980 with the original cast. Hope you enjoy it.
1: It's astounding. Time is fleeting. Madness takes its toll. But listen closely.
2: Not for very much longer.
1: I

How can you not enjoy the Time Warp with the original cast as well? It's just one of those songs that's a beauty. I'll keep the music coming at you and you keep sitting there just thoroughly having a ball, okay? My Sex just happened to be a New Zealand new wave band originally active from 1978 to 1986. And led for much of its existence by Steve Gilpin as vocalist, Kevin Stanton as guitarist and songwriter, Murray Burns as keyboardist and songwriter, and Don Martin as bassist, and the group's manager for much of its career was Bob Yates. My Sex received a top 10 hit with Computer Games in 1979. When it hit the Australian pop charts, it spent 1 week in November at number one and then placed on the ARIA Top 100 Singles chart in October of 79, also at number one. Getting onto the ARIA Top 100 Singles chart, it just did a fantastic job. So I hope you really... I really don't. Just sit back, relax. This is My Sex and Computer Games.

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1: And we are looking at reaching a maximum of 13 degrees, dropping down to 8 overnight. For those who are looking to find out what's going on, Mount Lofty Ranges for today is cloudy, a very high chance of showers becoming less likely in the late afternoon and evening. The chance of a thunderstorm around the southern Fleurieu Peninsula in the afternoon, possible severe and damaging winds. Winds 30 to 40 kilometres, turning 25 to 40 in the early afternoon. Chance of rain, 90%. Walk outside, don't have an umbrella, you got a wet head. Trust me, it's raining. 1 to 5 mil of rain, and it is 89% on the humidity. At the moment, the winds are blowing west-northwesterly by 41 kilometres, and anything up to 54-kilometre breezes at the moment. Well, you wouldn't really call it a breeze. I mean, it's close to a gust. The temperature in Nyiriotpa is 12.4.
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1: Yep, right here. The cold chisel story began in Adelaide, where Don Walker, Ian Moss and bass player Les Chemerick formed the band in 1973 after recruiting drummer Steve Prestwich and vocalist Jimmy Barnes. Phil Small later replaced Sheshmik, and following a Sydney relocation, they made swift inroads into the pub rock circuit, I guess. They'd already been doing quite a bit here in South Australia, and pretty much you would have heard, if you know anything about Cold Chisel, they spent a lot of time at the Largs Pier Hotel. And that was a really fun place to go to. They began their recording years with a debut self-titled album set in 1978. And Cheap Wine, a number 8 hit from 1980, was lifted from the band's third album, East, which I might add was a top-selling album for Cold Chisel. It had bucket loads of really good songs on it. This is Cold Chisel from 1980 and Cheap Wine.

That is Cold Chisel and Cheap Wine right here on 89.1 Triple B FM. You're here with me, Tony Murphy, for another 3 hours or somewhere close to it. A little track called Stay With Me Till Dawn is a 1979 single by Judy Izuki. It was from her debut album, Welcome to the Q's. It was written by Zuki and Mike Paxman. It was also produced by John Punter. The song was Zuki's only Australian and UK top 40 single charting at number 8 and in the UK at number 16. So I can tell you that on the US Billboard, only on the adult contemporary chart, the song made it to number 47. And at the end of year here on the ARIA chart, unfortunately, only made it to number 70. Hope it's good enough for you. Stay With Me Till Dawn, Judy Izuki.

That's Leo, rather nice piece of music. Don't mind that one at all. Stay With Me Till Dawn. And the Flying Lizards were an experimental English new wave band. They were formed in 1976. They are best known for their eccentric cover version of Barrett Strong's Money, featuring Deborah Evans-Strickland on lead vocals, which reached the UK and North American record charts in 79. They followed this with their self-titled album that year, which reached number 60 on the UK albums chart. Now, the Flying Lizards version of Barrett Strong's Money did remain popular, and I might add, it was used in the film soundtracks for The Wedding Singer, Empire Records, Charlie's Angel, and The Lord of War, as well as the Emmy and Golden Globe Award-winning American TV medical drama Nip and Tuck. Also on the documentary series of People's Century and In Ashes to Ashes. It was a well-known piece of work, and now you get to hear it on your own community radio station right now. The Flying Lizards and Money.

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But your love won't pay my bills. I want money.

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2: Let's see how good your memory is. This one is a song by the British rock band Queen, written by the bassist John Deacon. The song was featured on the group's eighth studio album, The Game, in 1980. It was a worldwide hit, charting at number one on the US Billboard Hot 100 for 3 weeks. From the October to, from the 4th of October to the 18th, being their second and final number one single in that country. The song spent 15 weeks in the Billboard Top 10, the longest running Top 10 song also for 1980. It included 13 weeks in the top 5 and 31 weeks total on the chart, more than any other song of 1980. It reached number 2 on the Hot Soul Singles chart and also on the Disco Top 100 chart. The number 7 on the UK Singles chart. The song was credited as Queen's biggest selling single with sales over 7 million copies. This version was ranked at number 34 on the Billboard All-Time Top Songs. The song won an American Music Award for Favorite Rock Single and also garnered a Grammy Award nomination for Best Rock Performance by Duo or Group with Vocal. It has been covered, remixed and sampled by many artists since its release. It has also appeared in TV shows, commercials, films, and other media. The song has also featured in a hell of a lot of sport events. Do you know which one I mean? Yeah, maybe you were right. Queen, another one bites the dust.

And that is Cars, Gary Numan, which of course just followed up from Queen's Another One Bites the Dust. Next up, from the Countdown, the Wonder Years, hope you enjoy this one because it's James Fraud and a little track called Modern Girl that did go quite well up our charts after being on Countdown.

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1: It's still rock and roll to me. Well, that was a song that was written and performed by Billy Joel from his hit album Glass Houses. It was released in 1980 and the single went number one on the Billboard Hot 100 for two awesome weeks, from July right through to August. The song spent 11 weeks at the top 10 on the Billboard Hot 100 and was the seventh biggest of 1980, according to the American Top 40. The single eventually reached platinum status for sales in excess of 1 million copies in the United States. It entered our ARIA charts on the 9th of June 1980, where it came in at number 10. And strangely enough for Billy Joel here in Australia, it only managed to get on the end of year charts at number 77. So just for a sheer bit of fun, I'm going to play it for you right now.

0: to me.
1: Brilliance of Billy Joel. And if you haven't got it, you want to try and get hold of the Ultimate Collection. There is a plethora of brilliant songs on that, I can tell you. The next one I've got for you is one from John Farnham. Now, at the time, John Farnham never really got released overseas all that much. A few of his songs had been, but not too many. One man that was completely blown away by especially this version of the song was one of his own, and that was the great John Lennon. And John Farnham performed it live and then put it on his Full House album, and it made it onto the ARIA singles chart here in Australia, as just about everything John Farnham touched did. And I think this is one of the most beautiful renditions of a song that was not an original that I have ever heard. John Farnham and Help.

You'd have to go a long way to find a better version of Help done by anybody other than Lennon himself. So he heard that and just, I believe his exact words were, "Who is this guy?" He hadn't even heard of him until then. Walking on the Moon is a song by the British rock band The Police, and it was released as the second single from their second studio album, Regatta de Blanc, in 1979. The song was written by the band's bassist, Sting, and it went on to become the band's second number one hit in the United Kingdom and went on the United Kingdom number one hit singles list in December of 1979, but not on the Australian or the US, though it did make it in February 1980 onto the ARIA Top 100, where it only managed to go to a simplistic number 79. I do hope you enjoy The Police and Walking on the Moon.

We've got a new presenter, not this Tuesday coming, but the following one will be his first show between 7 and 9 Tuesday morning. Yes, he's going to do the breakfast show, and his name is Peter. For a couple of hours, he's going to put his show on. You'll hear more about it from other presenters as well. It's excellent to have this man on board. And he's going to be doing 2 hours of different genres each week. So I won't give it away what he's going to start with on the first one, but not on this Tuesday, but the following one. So if I check on the calendar and somebody's nicked it, hang on a minute. We're in July. Should be around about the 21st. Don't worry about it. Not this Tuesday, the following one. That's the one. Listen in to Pete and just thoroughly enjoy the day. A little track called Little Genie. It is a song that was written by the British musician Elton John and lyricist Gary Osborne. A little bit unusual not to see his normal lyricist, wasn't it? Recorded by John and released as a single in 1980 from his studio album 21 at 33. Little Genie reached number 3 on the Billboard Hot 100 in the United States, becoming the singer's biggest US hit since 76, Don't Go Breaking My Heart, a little duet that he did with Kiki D. And his highest charting solo since 75's Island Girl. In the US, it would be John's highest charting single co-written with Osborne, while in the UK, where the song only reached 33, Blue Eyes would eventually hold that honour. Little Genie became Elton John's 5th number 1 on the US Adult Contemporary chart and was certified gold by the Recording Industry Association of America, and it peaked at number 3 on the Cashbox chart. In Canada, it hit number 1 on the RPM 100 National Singles chart, and it didn't do too bad on the ARIA Singles chart either, I might add, which I might add is where I get most of my choices of music from, the ARIA charts. So I hope you like Elton John. If not, bad luck. This is Little Genie, and it's live in concert.

Don't you love it? The Police, Walking on the Moon, right here on 89.1 Triple B FM. And information for the listeners that are out there listening in for God knows what reason today.

That is Private Idaho, the B-52s. You are on 89.1 Triple B FM, right here with me, Tony Murphy, until 4 o'clock this afternoon. And I'm going to keep some music coming your way with, let's just start it with Just Like Starting Over. It is a song that was written and performed by John Lennon from his 1980s album Double Fantasy. It was released as a single on the 24th of October 1980 in the UK, with Yoko Ono's Kiss Kiss Kiss as the B-side. That'll make you feel like, I don't know, a quick bath. It reached number one in both the US and the UK after Lennon was murdered on the 8th of December 1980. It was Lennon's final single release. The song is Lennon's biggest solo hit in the US, staying at number one for 5 weeks before he was murdered in New York City. The single had reached number three on the US charts. It reached number one for the week ending of December, and Billboard ranked it as the number four song for 1981. The song also reached number one on the Cashbox Top 100. In the UK, it had peaked at number eight, and on the charts had fallen to position number 21 before Lennon's death propelled it all the way back up to number one. He feels like starting over.

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1: And it is looking at a maximum of 13 degrees. A little bit later, maybe. It's not going to get there, I don't think, with the breeze and the wind that we've had. Mind you, the breeze has dropped off. It is now still west by southwest, and it is 28 kilometres with the wind gust at 32. So it's quite blowy out there, and take it easy wherever you happen to be. Humidity sits at 95, so we're up to having a little more rain, and the temperature is currently 9.8 here in the Barossa Valley.
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1: Now, there is a whole heap more that is yet to come your direction, including things like the Swingers from 1980-81, and then we go into, 81 starts with Counting the Beat by the Swingers, and it just keeps on going, like Stars on 45, Jealous Guy, Morning Train, Who Can It Be Now, Kids in America, This Old House. There's plenty coming your way. Just sit back, relax, and thoroughly have a ball on 89.1 as the music smacks you in the ears.

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And I've got stuff like Mental as Anything, Mondo Rock, Billy Field, Bucks Fizz, The Pointer Sisters, Juice Newton. What a brilliant song Juice Newton did on in 1981. And that also made it onto the ARIA list, and along with Carly Simon's. But one, Phil Collins, did a track that I think is one of the most awesome pieces of music he's ever done. And all you got to do is think Gorilla when this one comes on.

REO Speedwagon, and keep on loving you right here on 89.1. And yeah, normally I've moved my stuff out of the way and just start having some fun. And the old goof's not in tonight, so the music will just keep going.

One of Phil Collins' most iconic pieces of music, In the Air Tonight. And there's a whole heap more coming your way yet. I've only got 4 minutes left on my program, and I'll just play a few before I leave. I'm not sure exactly how many will get in, but I'll just play a few. And like I said, you've got Mondo Rock, Mendel Is Anything, or two Mondo Rocks, Billy Field, Bucks Fizz, Pointer Sisters, Juice Newton, and this one by Carly Simon. It's called Jessie.

And that will be it for me. Norm will be in at 6. He'll keep you going all the way through. And actually, he'll be here a little bit earlier, but I know that he's going to keep you going. In the meantime, I'll give you some music to keep going with. There's plenty of good stuff. The Yardbirds, Limp Bizkit, Status Quo, Meatloaf, and along with a wonderful man by the name of David Bowie. I'll catch you next week right here on 89.1 Triple B FM.

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I was coming down Hastings Street. Heard everybody talking about Henry Swing Club. I decided I'd drop in there that night. I got down there. Everybody was drinking bourbon, scotch, beer, and wine. I feel just fine.

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0: Get ready.
1: Ladies and gentlemen, your DJ for tonight has spent hours setting up his lights. He spent ages performing sound checks, and he's refrained from touching the buffet. Yet. He's keeping reasonably sober and is prepared to play just about anything you care to ask for. Get ready for a very special night and party celebration.
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Oh, the moonlight feels right. Starbuck. Hi, guys. Yep, we're back live on Triple BFM. I'm with you for the next 4 hours with the late shift. And if you'd like to make a request tonight, 85633 788, and I'll be happy to do it for you. Dave of Sedan, would you like to give me a ring? That would be nice. I'm going to start the show off tonight with a band that we had here once a month or so. We have live bands in the studio. We record them, and you can check them all out on BBB FM. It just goes to the live shows section of there. But this one is extraordinary, as Tony would say. This is Sister Moonshine. Boy, did they leave an impression on us. And here's their first single, Everybody Wants You.

Oh, what a great sound they have. Sister Moonshine. Check them out. Buy their new single. That's it. Brand new. And they were on live at Triple B. Oh, about October last year, I think it was. 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But live at Triple B is on at least once a month. 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Well, it is NAIDOC week until tomorrow. It finishes up tomorrow, which is sad. And I'm going to play you a couple of Indigenous things now. Hello to Donna and Pete tonight. I hope you're huddled around that fire listening. And I'm going to start it off with a band called the Street Warriors. And they're a hip-hop duo from Newcastle. Speaking of Newcastle, hello to Sandy in Cessnock tonight. And they were pioneering Indigenous hip-hop band. They've been around for like 20 years, believe it or not. And I don't know why. I don't know if you've heard much of them, but there should be. They've won multiple Deadly Awards, and the Deadly Awards are the awards given to Indigenous people. They're like the Arias, but they're only for Indigenous people. So here we go. They've teamed up with Shannon Knoll for this one, and they're covering Goanna's Solid Rock. So here it is, the Street Warriors from Newcastle with Shannon Knoll, Solid Rock.

The last three were to celebrate NAIDOC Week. That's right, it finishes up tomorrow. I don't understand why NAIDOC only gets a week and the other mob gets a month. Just doesn't make sense. NAIDOC Week is way more interesting. Yothu Yindi before that one, Ghost Spirits and the Street Warriors out of Newcastle with Shannon Knoll, Solid Rock. And happy NAIDOC Week to everybody. Okay, if you'd like to make a request tonight, 85633788, area code 08 if you're out of the area. And we'll just keep the music rolling along with Vanessa Amorosi.

You might know of the original sin, and you might know how to play with fire.

In Excess, Original Sin, Alison Moyet before that one, Invisible, Macy Gray, I Try, was in there as well, and starting that set off was Vanessa Amorosi and Shine. I don't know what the temperature is at your place, but here in the Barossa Valley or Nuriutpa in particular, it's only 8 degrees, going down to 6 degrees tonight, so rug up. Like I said before, Donna and Pete, I hope you're nice and warm. Older artists that are still recording. Neil Diamond, he's in his 80s and he's just released a brand new album called Wild at Heart. And I'm going to play you a track from it right now. I'm going to do this over the next few weeks, play you some artists that are still going strong, even though they're in their 70s and 80s. So here it is, a track from Neil Diamond's brand new album, Wild at Heart. You Can't Have It All.

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Not just one of the best voices in Australia, one of the best voices in the world, John Farnham. Ross D. Wiley before that one, Funny Man. And up the top, 82-year-old Neil Diamond and his brand new song, You Can't Have It All. Yep, brand new. Whew. I'm going to do another one now because it's fun. I was shocked when I received this track. It's the drummer of the Monkees. He's actually the only one left of the Monkees. All the others are waiting for him to get up there so they can have drums to their outfit. But he is in his 80s as well, and Mickey Dolenz. And, he's... Oh, how do they do it? I'm my age now, and I think, geez, if I get into my 80s, man, I'll be standing on my head in the corner trying to keep the blood flowing. But Mickey Dolenz has a brand new single out. It's called Terry. So here we go, 82-year-old Mickey Dolenz, drummer of the Monkees, brand new single, Terry, on The Late Shift.

0: Yeah, all you do is take Lily Allen, Not Fair, Crash Adams from last year, New Heart Before They Were Milky, Just the Way You Are, out of the 80s, Human League, Don't You Want Me, and up the top, the brand new single for 82-year-old drummer of the Monkees, Mickey Dolenz, Terry. Whew, a bit of a mixed bag there, wasn't there? I hope you enjoyed that. Where are we going to now? I said a word I don't like. Okay. I'm punishing myself. Wally and Debbie, Wally in particular, you like the 60s, so I'm going to throw some together for you, starting with this one from the Shangri-Las.
1: Is she really going out with him?
2: Well, there she is. Let's ask her.
1: Betty, is that Jimmy's ring you're wearing?
2: Mm-hmm.
1: Gee, it must be great riding with him. Is he picking you up after school today?
2: Mm-mm.
1: By the way, where'd you meet him?
3: I met him at the candy store. He turned around and smiled at me. You get the picture?
1: Yes, we see.

Four in a row from the 60s for Wally of Davern Park tonight. The Equals, that was Black in Black. Black is Black. The Kinks, Death of a Clown before that one. She's a Lady from Tom Jones and the Shangri-Las up the top there. Leader of the Pack. Back in 1997, I wouldn't call them, well, one's the lead singer of Led Zeppelin, Robert Plant, and the other one is the Queen of Bluegrass. Whatever her name is, I've forgotten. I just had a total mental. Alison Krauss. That's who it is. I shouldn't forget that. I love her. They got together and recorded an album. It got Album of the Year and Single of the Year. But I'm going to play you another track from the album Raising Sand, Rich Woman.

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just one of the bands I worked with in the Palais in Newcastle back in the early 90s. Noiseworks, Touch, another band I worked with. Ice House, My Obsession, Spiderbait, they were at there as well. Shazam, and then some Status Quo was in there. Mean Girl, Skyhooks, Baldwin Colin, and Alison Krauss with Robert Plant up the top. Rich Woman. Oh, g'day to Scott of Point Past Tonight. I hope you're having a good night, mate. I'm going to keep the Australian music going just for a bit longer.

0: That had some of our heavy drinkers among the floor crew a bit worried, that one. All the double images. Spectrum, but that's all right.
1: Yeah, that was Spectrum with That's All Right out of 1972. G'day to Pam and Ken tonight. Hope you're having a good one. Swanee before that one, If I Were a Carpenter. The Poor, More Wine Waiter Please. They're out of the Northern Territory. And I played you the clean version of that, which is, yeah, cool. Think About Tomorrow Today, The Master Apprentices, Wolf Mother with Love Train, and The Zoot up the top, Eleanor Rigby. Bit of a long bracket for you because I was having a big laugh with Dave and Jenny up in Ardrossan. Have a great night, guys. And Dave wants to hear this one from John Lennon, Cold Turkey, and then I'll play Jenny's after that.

0: Counting Crows with Vanessa Carlton, Big Yellow Taxi. Sorry, it's not the one you wanted, Jenny, but yeah, I couldn't find it. maybe next week. Powderfinger, These Days, before that one. Oh, no, it wasn't. It was Foo Fighters, Best of You. Anyway, they were all for Jenny, and up the top was John Lennon, Cold Turkey for Dave. Let's just keep this music rolling along because you don't want to hear me prattle all night on a Saturday night. You just want to hear music. But I'll do this first before the next one.
1: 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Explicit language ahead.
2: Folks, I'd like to sing a song about the American dream. About me. About you. About the way our American hearts beat way down in the bottom of our chests. About that special feeling we get in the cockles of our hearts. Maybe below the cockles. Maybe in the subcockle area. Maybe in the liver. Maybe in the kidneys. Maybe even in the colon.

And there goes the world. Russell Morris, The Real Thing. Roto Sun before that one, as the explosion goes on. Roto Sun, great Sydney singer-songwriter, Plastic Love out of last year. And Dennis Leary up the top there, Butthole. I'm not going to say the other one. Scott of Point Pass, thank you so much for your requests. I actually had what you're looking for. So in aid of NAIDOC Quick, we'll be playing them. But first of all, you want to hear some Dean Martin, some Kim Carnes, and then some NAIDOC songs. You want a double play from Nocturnal, and I'll do that for you. They'll come up last. Starting your set off, Scott, with this one, Little Old Wine Drinker Me.

That's a hard rock metal hip-hop band from Alice Springs, Nocturnal, a double play for Scott tonight. That was New Era, and the one before it was Same Old Song. Kim Cairns was in there, or Carnes was in there as well for Scott, out of 1985, Crazy in the Night, and Dean Martin at the top, Little Old Wine Drinker Me. I think it's time for some AC/DC.

long to worry. Mine too old to cry when a woman gets me down. Got another empty bottle.

Deep Purple, Lazy. I think that's a song written about me. The Battle of Evermore from Led Zeppelin before that one. Hello to Leighton and Trish tonight. And AC/DC up the top there. Right on. Well, I'm going to ride on for another 15 minutes or so, and then I'll be out of here. And I think we'll go to some Ice House. And let's all walk around in the dark and bump into walls.

Black Sorrows, Harley and Rose, Richard Clapton before that one, Suit Yourself, and Ice House Walls. Well, we've only got around about half an hour left together, so I'll slip in some blues for you. Hello to Stephen Helen of Williamstown tonight, Beth Hart, and Joe Bonamassa. What a great team they are. And here's a track from them, Your Heart Is As Black As Night.

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Joe Cocker, Cry Me a River. Well, I'm going to cry me a river because I'm out of here, folks. Thank you so much for tuning into The Late Shift. It'll be back next Saturday night at 6. I'll be back tomorrow morning at 8 for The Late Shift. Until then, stay well, stay cool, and above all, stay happy. I'll leave you with some Chris Rea. See you later.

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I was coming down Hastings Street. Heard everybody talking about Henry Swing Club. I decided I'd drop in there that night. I got down there. Everybody was drinking bourbon, scotch, beer, and wine, and feeling just fine. So let's go, people. Getting boogie tonight. Well, a little red rooster told a little red hen. Maybe not a

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A Cadillac setting like a tunnel lid, 110, a half a mile ahead. 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

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I've got some exciting news for you. 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

Many years ago, I was fortunate enough to spend a lot of time with Sam Cooke. He inspired many because of his clear and unique voice. Sam was also a great songwriter who left us with a volume of his work that's still being sung today, the songs. Sam also talked about being born by a river in a little tent. And you know, this reminds me of another friend who had a humble beginning, born in a barn, in a manger of hay. He also inspired a lot of people, and still inspiring a lot of people until this day. This friend grew up to change the whole world. 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
1: Houston, we are so proud to have them. The legends are here tonight. 45 years they've been singing. 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
2: Mighty Clouds of Joy.

Somebody clap your hands. Come on, clap your hands.

How y'all doing? We're so glad to see you. We're going to have some more church up in here in a minute. Today's a special day for the Mighty Clouds of Joy. 45 years ago, we came in and made our first record in Houston. We're back. I'm not going to do a lot of talking. We just want you to know we're glad to see you. This song is called In the House of the Lord.

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And one day a man came to church, heard that young boy singing, and after service he walked up to the young man, said, "Young man, you have a beautiful voice. 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

0: Say amen. 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Pray for me. 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
1: You're with Wayne Phillips as well, part of the Australian Cricketers Association Masters visit to the Barossa. 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

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Somebody might have came here with a problem, but I want you to know something. Whatever you're going through, if you go down on your knees and talk to the Lord about it, He'll make everything all right. Can I get a witness here?

0: when no one else can. Always remember, God can. Fellas, finna sing a song that Mr. Thomas Kane wrote down in Nashville. And y'all let me know when y'all get ready to start playing, because I got to talk a little bit before I start singing this. Is that all right?
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Whether you're craving the freshest new hits or the classic country sounds you love, we've got it covered. So sit back and enjoy the ride with Norm, only on Just Country, right here on Triple B FM.

Triple BFM, Riley Green with Hannah McFarland, Go Again. And here we go again, it's Just Country Time, and I look forward to this time of the week every single day. G'day to Roy this morning, one of our wonderful presenters. He's down and out for a little while, but he will be back, and I wish him all the best, and I'm sure all his listeners do as well. He is great. Anywho, let's get on with the show. 4 hours of country music coming your way, and I'm going to mix it up a bit today because I'm going way back now with the gentle giant of country music, Don Williams, one of the best. And here he is. How can I miss what I never had? Have a great day, everybody.

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Lainey Wilson, Somewhere Over Laredo. Before that one, Jin Wigmore from New Zealand. Country Diamond, the French family. And there are our family. Stewie French has been entertaining us for 20-odd years with his country music. And he also had a duet with his wife. And now he has taken his three kids and moved to Nashville, where they're doing really big business over there. And one of their three kids has joined the band. So now it's mum, dad, and one of the kids. The French family. Empty House was the name of that track. And boy, do I know about an empty house. I'm a single dad. And now my daughter's left the nest. Whew, missing it like crazy. Ernest with Miranda Lambert before that one. Brand new music. Another Thing to Love. And Don Williams up the top there. Classic. How can I miss what I never had? G'day to Dulcie this morning. Have a good day, mate. And now we're going to play some more Riley Green. And he's teamed up this time with Ella Langley. Don't Mind If I Do.

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1: Classic song from Becky Cole, A Better Woman. Andrew Swift with Catherine Britt before that one, Fire and Ice. In Your Wildest Dreams from Adelaide's own Amber Joy Poulton. Adam Brand, Now We're Talking. And up the top, Riley Green with Ella Langley, Don't Mind If I Do. Well, I don't mind if I do play somebody's debut single right now. This is a young artist from Queensland. And like I said, this is her debut single. It's released on the 24th of this month, but we're giving it to you now. And if you like what you hear, go onto her website and order a copy. I'm talking about Angela Shatkowski, and here's her debut single, No Cowgirl Here Tonight. G'day to Orchie this morning.

Australian music from Darren Coggan, If I Had My Time Again. Caitlin Shadbolt, Bad Decisions, and boy, do I make a lot of them. Buddy Jewell, Help Pour Out the Rain. Blake Shelton was in there as well, Every Time I Hear That Song. And up the top, the debut single for Angela Schatkowski, No Cowgirl Here Tonight. And that single is released on the 24th of this month, but you can pre-order it on her website, angelaschatkowski.com. I think it's time for a snapshot of your weather. Adelaide, it's going to be around 14 degrees today with a possibility of 1 to 6 mils of rain. Out on the plains, 14 degrees with the possibility of 3 mils of rain. Ardrossan, 15 degrees with a possibility of 1 millimetre of rain. And Nuriatpar, 12 degrees with the possibility of 4 millimetres of rain. So, yeah, a bit touch and go on the rain, if you even get any. Up next, Devon Dawson, All On Me. G'day to David Pawson this morning.

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Greg and Sarah Storer, When I Was a Boy. And Sarah Storer, as we know, is an Australian legend. And Greg Storer, he writes a lot of her material. Grant Lewis before that one with a bit of a comedy track, It's Hard to Be a Cowboy with a Poodle by Your Side. He actually wrote a part two to that, which is Hard to Be a Poodle with a Cowboy by Your Side. I'll get into that another time. Gary Allen, Waste of a Whiskey Drink, Dusty Moats, E, and Devin Dawson up the top there, All on Me. Let's just keep the country music bouncing along for now, and we'll go down to the honky-tonk with Jake Owen.